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3: ABC News, I'm Stephanie Officer. A Los Angeles judge just ruled there is enough evidence to put singer David, real name David Berg, on trial for the death and dismemberment of 14-year-old Celeste Rivas Hernandez. District Attorney Nathan Huckman says his office is still weighing whether to seek the death penalty. Burke has pleaded not guilty.
4: She has held him to answer for first-degree murder with the special circumstances of lying in wait, doing this crime for financial gain, and murdering a witness to an investigation.
3: Powerful storms have already led to at least one confirmed tornado today in Wisconsin. ABC News meteorologist Samara Theodore.
5: Chicago seeing those thunderstorms. Indianapolis as well, right around the time folks are leaving, headed from work and headed home. Then, as we move farther in time, 7 p.m., Indianapolis starts to experience those storms. Columbus, Ohio. And I think there's enough heat around that we get today that those storms stay pretty energized even past sunset there.
3: This is ABC News. OpenAI chief executive Sam Altman heads to the White House this week to seek approval for the company's most powerful model yet.
6: The system, capable of solving an 80-year-old math problem, could also take on complex tasks for businesses and the government. But that same ability to act more independently is also raising safety concerns. After OpenAI's system was able to hack into another AI platform called Hugging Face during a security test. Hugging Face's CEO calls the hack unprecedented.
3: That is ABC's Sophie Flay. The Tate brothers will remain in jail for another 2 weeks. A judge set a detention hearing for August 13th for Andrew and Tristan Tate, who are fighting extradition to the UK, where they're wanted on charges of rape and human trafficking. Singer Carly Simon reveals she has been diagnosed with Parkinson's disease and was recently treated for skin cancer. The 83-year-old says she couldn't walk without considerable help. I'm Stephanie Officer, ABC News.
7: That'll be $84.52.
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14: 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Fantastic music coming up. The B-52s with Rome, Bell and Sebastian, Piazza, the newer catcher. But first, here's Temple's Jetstream Heart.

B-52s with Rome there on the After Hours, 97.9 The Hill. Hey, it's AJ. Well, news today from Carolina football. The highest paid GM in college football, Mike Lombardi, has been placed on administrative leave by the university. Take that statement for what you will. You can read the story over at chapelboro.com.

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5: The After Hours is here on 97.9 The Hill. It's AJ in the studio. Well, weeknights, 6 p.m. I've said it before, I'll say it again. It's live and local. Aaron Keck brings you some of the best music from local artists. And I'll be honest with you, the amount of music that this area puts out is insane. And you'll hear stuff like this from the Twits. Here's Pieces.

Upcoming events in our community. Local officials are asking for your input as they discuss the future of the 11-mile rail line from I-85 through Carrboro to Chapel Hill that currently brings coal to UNC's cogen plant on Cameron Avenue. New study is looking at different possibilities for the line, including public transit or a bike and pedestrian trail. And there are several upcoming community workshops where you can offer your feedback. Next one is Saturday, August 1st from 10 a.m. to noon at Morris Grove Elementary School. Everyone's invited to that. Meanwhile, in Chatham County, if you want to know more about the experience of living in poverty, the Chatham Community Library is hosting a poverty simulation event Monday, August 3rd from 9:30 to 12:30. Register in advance on the library's page at chathamcountync.gov. And mark your calendars for Friday, August 7th and head to Hillsboro to help Orange County celebrate the reopening of the Eno Arts Mill after recovering from Chantal. Party from 6 to 9 p.m. with live music from Liquid Pleasure. 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

0: I'm Brighton McConnell, and here's your local news update. As the Tar Heel football program prepares to open fall training camp on Thursday, they'll do so without general manager Michael Lombardi around the team. The university announced Monday that Lombardi is on administrative leave, with reports from ESPN and Inside Carolina saying it's related to an HR complaint filed by a former staff member. Lombardi, who is the top-paid college general manager in the country, arrived with head coach Bill Belichick last year, and Carolina football is looking to improve from a 4-8 season under the duo. The North Carolina state government has a comprehensive budget for the first time in nearly 3 years, which features the biggest boosts to early teacher pay in roughly 50 years, a fact that state lawmakers in both parties touted as a victory. While public educators have said they're thankful, many are also saying they see it as too little too late. Christina Cole is the president of the North Carolina Association of Educators and told us this.
1: To our veteran educators in years 14 through 25, the step increases are flat. And those are the educators who have put in time and labor and, you know, hope to see retirement soon, who aren't getting raises for those years of experience. And that's where we start to see attrition of veteran educators, people leaving the profession. So it's definitely detrimental to not be paying our veteran educators their worth.
0: You can read more comments from Christina Cole on chapelboro.com. Finally, the Red Cross announced it is experiencing a national blood crisis, only the second time in its history that blood banks are this low. The nonprofit is asking people to consider donation before the end of the month, especially if you are type O, which has the lowest reserves. Head to redcrossblood.org to find local blood drives. With your hometown headlines, I'm Brighton McConnell.
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10: It's the After Hours here on 97.9 The Hill. AJ in the studio. Well, Orange County is going to be throwing a party to celebrate the reopening of the Eno Arts Mill after they recovered from Tropical Storm Chantal. The grand opening set for Friday, August 7th. There'll be a party that day from 6 to 9 p.m. Going to have live music from Liquid Pleasure. 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

0: It's the end of the hour, but not the after hours. 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
2: ABC News, I'm Stephanie Officer. Tomorrow marks 5 months since the war with Iran started, and today, while on the way to Michigan, President Trump said he is in no rush to reach another ceasefire deal. The Strait of Hormuz is effectively closed to maritime traffic, and there are threats to ships in the alternate route, the Red Sea. Gas prices for now holding around $4 a gallon, but some analysts say that could rise. The president also claimed Iran asked to restart negotiations.
3: They want to meet, and we're meeting. We'll see what happens. There's a chance we can make a deal. Without what we did, they wouldn't even be talking to us.
2: A spokesman for Iran's foreign ministry says they have not asked to resume talks. T-Mobile says they're working to restore service after thousands of outages were reported to Down Detector. In a statement to ABC News, a company spokesperson said in part, quote, every available resource is focused on resolving this as quickly as possible. At its peak, there were more than 63,600 reports of outages. This is ABC News. In 6 weeks, Republicans will converge on Dallas for a midterm political convention.
4: The GOP initially was offering premium packages to what it's calling a midterm convention for up to $20,000. Texas GOP Chair Dorinda Randall says on X the event is sold out, but
5: the good news is we were able to secure additional tickets, so we're opening up more price points for Republicans who want to attend.
4: That $20,000 package is now $10,000. Democrats have labeled the event a clear sign of Republican desperation to protect vulnerable candidates in November. Jim Ryan, ABC News in Dallas-Fort Worth.
2: Cracker Barrel says CEO Julie Messina will step down effective August 10th. Comes about a year after that controversial logo change and redesign the company reversed. Prince's Purple Rain is Broadway bound. The musical premieres next spring with tickets going on sale in September. The cast will be announced at a later date. I'm Stephanie Officer, ABC News.
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15: 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It's AJ in the studio. Coming up later this hour, we've got your new Music Monday song of the day. We're adding a brand new song to the playlist that we hope you will enjoy. But first, we need to start the hour doing it with local music. Bombadil, All Stories Must Be Told.

The After Hours is here on 97 on the Hill. AJ in the studio. Well, it was released today, the 2026 regular season schedule for the UNC field hockey team. The ladies begin their regular season August 23rd, 3:30 p.m. in Winston-Salem. It's the ACC Big Ten Challenge. They're taking on the Michigan Wolverines to start the season, followed by the Iowa Hawkeyes. And as always, expecting big things from the field hockey team. Aaron Madsen, always got that team on point.

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12: It's AJ here on the After Hours, 97.9 The Hill, and we're keeping this music going with the Bel Air Lip Balms. Here's Hey You.

Andrew here with a check of the Chapelboro concert calendar. Massachusetts Rockers Passion Pit will be bringing their brand of synth pop to the Ritz on Friday, July 31st. The very same night, Cat's Cradle Backroom will have the lo-fi songwriting of Philadelphia singer-songwriter Greg Mendez. Again, that's Friday, July 31st. And looking ahead to August, Wednesday the 26th, we've got a double bill at the Motor Co. Miami psych pop trio Mustard Service will be headlining with LA indie darlings Pity Party Girls Club, warming up the crowd. 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We do a whole hour of music from bands soon to be playing in the community.

0: I'm Brighton McConnell, and here's your local news update. As the Tar Heel football program prepares to open fall training camp on Thursday, they'll do so without general manager Michael Lombardi around the team. The university announced Monday that Lombardi is on administrative leave, with reports from ESPN and Inside Carolina saying it's related to an HR complaint filed by a former staff member. Lombardi, who is the top-paid college general manager in the country, arrived with head coach Bill Belichick last year, and Carolina football is looking to improve from a 4-8 season under the duo. The North Carolina state government has a comprehensive budget for the first time in nearly 3 years, which features the biggest boosts to early teacher pay in roughly 50 years, a fact that state lawmakers in both parties touted as a victory. While public educators have said they're thankful, many are also saying they see it as too little too late. Christina Cole is the president of the North Carolina Association of Educators and told us this.
1: To our veteran educators in years 14 through 25, the step increases are flat. And those are the educators who have put in time and labor and, you know, hope to see retirement soon, who aren't getting raises for those years of experience. And that's where we start to see attrition of veteran educators, people leaving the profession. So it's definitely detrimental to not be paying our veteran educators their worth.
0: You can read more comments from Christina Cole on chapelboro.com. Finally, the Red Cross announced it is experiencing a national blood crisis, only the second time in its history that blood banks are this low. The nonprofit is asking people to consider donation before the end of the month, especially if you are type O, which has the lowest reserves. Head to redcrossblood.org to find local blood drives. With your hometown headlines, I'm Brighton McConnell.
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5: The After Hours is on 97.9 The Hill. AJ in the studio, where you are just a few minutes away from hearing your new Music Monday song of the day. It's the brand new song we're adding to the playlist on this Monday. But before we get there, we'll be hearing from Mark Ronson. Bruno Mars got some Uptown Funk coming up. But first, here's Joe P. and Off My Mind.

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0: Upcoming events in our community. Local officials are asking for your input as they discuss the future of the 11-mile rail line from I-85 through Carrboro to Chapel Hill that currently brings coal to UNC's cogen plant on Cameron Avenue. New study is looking at different possibilities for the line, including public transit or a bike and pedestrian trail. And there are several upcoming community workshops where you can offer your feedback. Next one is Saturday, August 1st from 10 a.m. to noon at Morris Grove Elementary School. Everyone's invited to that. Meanwhile, in Chatham County, if you want to know more about the experience of living in poverty, the Chatham Community Library is hosting a poverty simulation event Monday, August 3rd from 9:30 to 12:30. 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And mark your calendars for Friday, August 7th and head to Hillsborough to help Orange County celebrate the reopening of the Eno Arts Mill after recovering from Chantal. Party from 6 to 9 p.m. with live music from Liquid Pleasure. 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
2: 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Our song this week is from the band called Love Spells. It's a Houston-born, Los Angeles-based singer-songwriter, Sir Tegan Kion Harris. Here's the song, Don't Touch.

Love Cat, Dinner at Brasserie's Adele there on the After Hours, 97.9 The Hill. It's AJ here along for the ride on your Monday night. And a few minutes ago, you heard our new Music Monday song of the day, Love Spells, with the song Don't Touch. If you missed it or you just want to hear it again, head on over to chapelboro.com/New Music Monday. Once you're there, you'll find a Spotify playlist with all of our latest additions. Wrapping up this hour, Bridget Calls Me Baby. Here's Too Easy.

0: It's the end of the hour, but not the after hours. 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
1: ABC News, I'm Stephanie Officer. Seattle rattled by the deadly shooting at a food festival yesterday and the ongoing manhunt for a suspect. ABC's Alex Stone.
2: Investigators believe at least three people were shooting at each other and the victims were caught in the crossfire. Police arresting one 15-year-old at the scene and saying a second suspect was killed during the shootout. Authorities looking for a third suspect, asking the public for help.
1: At least one person is dead. More than 300,000 have been evacuated in France and Spain as wildfires continue burning. ABC's Marcus Moore.
3: Spain declaring their first ever national emergency due to fires. More than 100,000 people either evacuating or ordered to shelter in place. Outside Valencia Saturday, authorities say a 78-year-old man was found dead, country's first fire casualty.
1: Investigators say witnesses told them 18-year-old Nolan Wells was drinking heavily when he disappeared off of Mississippi Island July 4th. His cause of death still unknown. This is ABC News. A new cybersecurity alliance is forming.
4: NVIDIA, SpaceX, Dell, and Microsoft are among the companies joining forces on the Open Secure AI Alliance. The goal? To create advanced cybersecurity tools to guard against attacks from artificial intelligence, like the one where two of OpenAI's models hacked into the website Hugging Face. The group says it wants these tools to be open source, meaning any developer can modify the source code of the tool to suit their own specific use case. OpenAI, Anthropic, and Google have not signed on to the alliance. Mike DeBusk, ABC News.
1: The FAA says a Swiss Air flight heading from Zurich to New York's JFK had to divert to Bangor, Maine after the crew reported a fire. Swiss Air says pilots didn't know where the smoke was coming from, and after landing safely, firefighters inspected the aircraft but found no signs of fire or heat. No injuries were reported. Weeks after a sold-out three-night Yankee Stadium run, Jay-Z is adding shows in London and L.A.
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11: 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I'm AJ. Thank you very much for tuning in on this Monday night. Hope you're enjoying the show. Well, coming up, we're going to jump right back in this hour to some more music out of the Foles with Inhaler, Butthole Surfers with Pepper. First, here's Ray Bull, All That You Are.

hot pursuit and fiery auto crashes. Some will die in hot pursuit while sifting through my ashes. Some will fall in love with life and drink it from a fountain that is pouring like an avalanche coming down the mountain. I don't

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It's AJ in the studio. I'm pulling some brand new local music for you now. Here's Quiet Knots with Haley.

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9: The After Hours is on 97.9 The Hill. It's AJ in the studio. A couple of minutes, going to take another look at your weather. Find out how hot it's going to be tomorrow. Can't tell you. It's going to be warm. King Khan and the Barbecue Show. Love you so.

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A Durham-based energy company was at the center of a federal fraud investigation for months and is now filing for bankruptcy to try and survive. We're featuring reporting from Inside Climate News about American Efficient and how energy efficiency businesses like it supposedly work. Next, check out our Town Square section, where you can find this week's Hometown Hero feature. We're recognizing retired nurse Mike Naglich for his work to gather supplies for residents in Ukraine's war zone. Look for that piece to learn more. 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

0: I'm Brighton McConnell, and here's your local news update. As the Tar Heel football program prepares to open fall training camp on Thursday, they'll do so without general manager Michael Lombardi around the team. The university announced Monday that Lombardi is on administrative leave, with reports from ESPN and Inside Carolina saying it's related to an HR complaint filed by a former staff member. Lombardi, who is the top-paid college general manager in the country, arrived with head coach Bill Belichick last year, and Carolina football is looking to improve from a 4-8 season under the duo. The North Carolina state government has a comprehensive budget for the first time in nearly 3 years, which features the biggest boosts to early teacher pay in roughly 50 years, a fact that state lawmakers in both parties touted as a victory. While public educators have said they're thankful, many are also saying they see it as too little too late. Christina Cole is the president of the North Carolina Association of Educators and told us this.
1: To our veteran educators in years 14 through 25, the step increases are flat. And those are the educators who have put in time and labor and, you know, hope to see retirement soon.

0: aren't getting raises for those years of experience. And that's where we start to see attrition of veteran educators, people leaving the profession. So it's definitely detrimental to not be paying our veteran educators their worth.
1: You can read more comments from Christina Cole on chapelboro.com. Finally, the Red Cross announced it is experiencing a national blood crisis, only the second time in its history that blood banks are this low. The nonprofit is asking people to consider donation before the end of the month, especially if you are type O, which has the lowest reserves. Head to redcrossblood.org to find local blood drives. With your hometown headlines, I'm Brighton McConnell.
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4: It's AJ here on the After Hours, 97.9 The Hill, looking at your weather report. Yeah, it's going to be a warm one tomorrow. First, overnight, cloudy skies, 70 degrees for your low. Tomorrow, slight chance of showers early throughout the day into the early afternoon, and then that chance of rain increases as we make our way through your afternoon. And it's going to be warm tomorrow. 92 for your high heat index could have it up into the triple digits. And that chance of showers continues through your overnight hours. Temperatures, once again, getting down to around 70 degrees.

Andrew here with a check of the Chapelboro concert calendar. Massachusetts Rockers Passion Pit will be bringing their brand of synth pop to the Ritz on Friday, July 31st. The very same night, Cat's Cradle Backroom will have the lo-fi songwriting of Philadelphia singer-songwriter Greg Mendez. Again, that's Friday.

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2: 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I'm AJ, and our next tune tonight is part of our playlist. This is going out to our own Jordan Bile. It seems like every time she's on the radio, I hear Elton John, which makes me just want to play Elton John. Here's Take Me to the Pilot.

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M. Ward, Chinese translation.

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1: I'm Stephanie Officer. A judge in Los Angeles has ruled there is enough evidence to put singer David, real name David Burke, on trial for the death and dismemberment of 14-year-old Celeste Rivas Hernandez. LA District Attorney Nathan Hochman.
2: Mr. Burke now is eligible for death penalty. The death penalty considerations are now being weighed.
1: Burke has pleaded not guilty, and his attorneys say there is insufficient evidence for murder. New details after Brian Koberger filed court documents to challenge his conviction in the Idaho college murders following his guilty plea last year. ABC's Kana Whitworth.
3: Koberger is currently serving four consecutive life sentences. He's representing himself and has provided no new evidence. Legal experts say that post-conviction petitions are rarely overturned.
1: The Idaho college killer once studied false confessions as a criminology PhD student. He wrote in his studies in 2022, the American system has, quote, produced many false confessions. This is ABC News. The number of cyclosporiasis cases has risen to nearly 12,000 nationwide, with another 7,400 not yet confirmed by a lab. Nearly every state is now reporting cases of the intestinal parasite. So far, a cluster of cases in at least 9 states has been linked to shredded iceberg lettuce at Taco Bell restaurants. North Carolina football general manager Michael Lombardi has been placed on administrative leave. ESPN senior college football insider Pete Thamel.
4: Sources told me recently that this stems from a human resources complaint filed by a former member of North Carolina's front office. And that led to Mike Lombardi being placed by the university, not by Bill Belichick, by the university on administrative leave.
1: Lombardi joined Bill Belichick in making the NFL to college move when the school hired the former New England Patriots coach in December 2024. The Clinton Foundation has launched a new initiative to develop nonpartisan solutions with state and local governments. I'm Stephanie Officer, ABC News.
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9: 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It's AJ in the studio into the final hour of your After Hours. Sophie May, another song for the end of the world, starts us off.

We've got back-to-back local songs right now on the After Hours here at 97.9 The Hill. Had Chesa Rich right there with Sleeping Is Easier. And we're keeping the local train running. Christina Muncy, Mileage.

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8: 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Well, as you know, over at chapelboro.com, we do this thing called the Hometown Hero, where we shout out a local individual who makes our community better. 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

on the radio. Upcoming events in our community. Local officials are asking for your input as they discuss the future of the 11-mile rail line from I-85 through Carrboro to Chapel Hill that currently brings coal to UNC's cogen plant on Cameron Avenue. New study is looking at different possibilities for the line, including public transit or a bike and pedestrian trail. And there are several upcoming community workshops where you can offer your feedback. Next one is Saturday, August 1st from 10 a.m. to noon at Morris Grove Elementary School. Everyone's invited to that. Meanwhile, in Chatham County, if you want to know more about the experience of living in poverty, the Chatham Community Library is hosting a poverty simulation event Monday, August 3rd from 9:30 to 12:30. Register in advance on the library's page at chathamcountync.gov. And mark your calendars for Friday, August 7th and head to Hillsboro to help Orange County celebrate the reopening of the Eno Arts Mill after recovering from Chantal. Party from 6 to 9 p.m. with live music from Liquid Pleasure. 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

0: I'm Brighton McConnell, and here's your local news update. As the Tar Heel football program prepares to open fall training camp on Thursday, they'll do so without general manager Michael Lombardi around the team. The university announced Monday that Lombardi is on administrative leave, with reports from ESPN and Inside Carolina saying it's related to an HR complaint filed by a former staff member. Lombardi, who is the top-paid college general manager in the country, arrived with head coach Bill Belichick last year, and Carolina football is looking to improve from a 4-8 season under the duo. The North Carolina state government has a comprehensive budget for the first time in nearly 3 years, which features the biggest boosts to early teacher pay in roughly 50 years, a fact that state lawmakers in both parties touted as a victory. While public educators have said they're thankful, many are also saying they see it as too little too late. Christina Cole is the president of the North Carolina Association of Educators and told us this.
1: To our veteran educators in years 14 through 25, the step increases are flat. And those are the educators who have put in time and labor and, you know, hope to see retirement soon, who aren't getting raises for those years of experience. And that's where we start to see attrition of veteran educators, people leaving the profession. So it's definitely detrimental to not be paying our veteran educators their worth.
0: You can read more comments from Christina Cole on chapelboro.com. Finally, the Red Cross announced it is experiencing a national blood crisis, only the second time in its history that blood banks are this low. The nonprofit is asking people to consider donation before the end of the month, especially if you are type O, which has the lowest reserves. Head to redcrossblood.org to find local blood drives. With your hometown headlines, I'm Brighton McConnell.
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5: 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AJ in the studio making our way through this 11 o'clock hour. Doing it with Julia Jacklin. Get away from me.

0: Hey everyone, this is Brighton McConnell, and here's what you can find on chapelboro.com today. A Durham-based energy company was at the center of a federal fraud investigation for months and is now filing for bankruptcy to try and survive. We're featuring reporting from Inside Climate News about American Efficient and how energy efficiency businesses like it supposedly work. Next, check out our Town Square section, where you can find this week's Hometown Hero feature. We're recognizing retired nurse Mike Naglich for his work to gather supplies for residents in Ukraine's war zone. Look for that piece to learn more. 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
3: 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Earlier tonight, we had your new music Monday song of the day. 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

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Merciless husk floating on an ocean on the surface of the King of France. 1,000 yards.

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AJ in the studio playing Red Hot Chili Peppers, Give It Away right there. And this is as good as time as any with that playing me out the door to say have a fantastic rest of your night. So until next time, be good, stay safe, tell somebody you love them.

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1: Andrew here with a check of the Chapelboro concert calendar. Massachusetts rockers Passion Pit will be bringing their brand of synth pop to the Ritz on Friday, July 31st. The very same night, Cat's Cradle Backroom will have the lo-fi songwriting of Philadelphia singer-songwriter Greg Mendez. Again, that's Friday, July 31st. And looking ahead to August, Wednesday the 26th, we've got a double bill at the Motor Co. Miami psych pop trio Mustard Service will be headlining with LA indie darlings Pity Party Girls Club, warming up the crowd. 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

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Off your feet with the crumbs she throws you. 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
1: 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A Durham-based energy company was at the center of a federal fraud investigation for months and is now filing for bankruptcy to try and survive. We're featuring reporting from Inside Climate News about American Efficient and how energy efficiency businesses like it supposedly work. 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

0: Andrew here with a check of the Chapelboro concert calendar. Massachusetts rockers Passion Pit will be bringing their brand of synth pop to the Ritz on Friday, July 31st. The very same night, Cat's Cradle Backroom will have the lo-fi songwriting of Philadelphia singer-songwriter Greg Mendez. Again, that's Friday, July 31st. And looking ahead to August, Wednesday the 26th, we've got a double bill at the Motor Co. Miami psych pop trio Mustard Service will be headlining with LA indie darlings Pity Party Girls Club, warming up the crowd. 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
1: Upcoming events in our community. Local officials are asking for your input as they discuss the future of the 11-mile rail line from I-85 through Carrboro to Chapel Hill that currently brings coal to UNC's cogen plant on Cameron Avenue. 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Next one is Saturday, August 1st from 10 a.m. to noon at Morris Grove Elementary School. Everyone's invited to that. Meanwhile, in Chatham County, if you want to know more about the experience of living in poverty, the Chatham Community Library is hosting a poverty simulation event Monday, August 3rd from 9:30 to 12:30. 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And mark your calendars for Friday, August 7th and head to Hillsboro to help Orange County celebrate the reopening of the Eno Arts Mill after recovering from Chantal. 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

0: 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A Durham-based energy company was at the center of a federal fraud investigation for months and is now filing for bankruptcy to try and survive. We're featuring reporting from Inside Climate News about American Efficient and how energy efficiency businesses like it supposedly work. 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
2: 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Grab a coffee or a cool lemonade and join our host, Randy Voller, for a slice of life from the perspective of one of Chatham County's most actively engaged community leaders, former mayor, real estate developer, musician, and all-around great guy. Now, here's Randy.
3: Hey there, I'm Randy Voller. Come up on the porch, where today our guest is Landis Wade. He's a recovering trial lawyer turned mystery thriller author who has interviewed over 500 authors on his popular Charlotte Readers podcast. Landis, welcome to the porch.
4: Yeah, Randy, thank you for having me. I appreciate it.
3: It's great to have you here. It's a really hot one today in Chapel Hill.
4: Yeah, pass the lemonade, please.
3: Have some lemonade. And by the way, thank goodness for air conditioning in the South. We couldn't live here without AC.
4: I was talking about that the other day. They don't have it in some countries, you know. And no. We're just fortunate that we have it.
3: Yes. We are, because when you do get this kind of heat, when I've traveled to Europe and they're not prepared for it, it's almost unbearable.
4: Yeah. Do you remember the old attic fans we had?
3: I do.
4: Yeah. And the window units.
3: And those window units. I mean, when I used to work down east years ago, it's kind of a whole different world east of 95. And you get into those marshes and various places that they would tell me this was why they invented sweet tea, because it was so hot.
4: That's good. I like it.
3: And nobody wanted to work in the middle of the afternoon because it was just ungodly. Work early, work late.
4: Yeah, yeah.
3: So, all right, tell us what it's like to go from a recovering trial lawyer and turn into an author.
4: Well, you go from experiencing conflict on a daily basis to writing about it, and it's much more relaxing, less stressful. You know, as a trial lawyer, you're in the middle of it, right? It's kind of like an athletic contest to some extent. You're planning ahead, and then you're in it, and you're doing it, but you never know exactly how it's going to turn out. You know whether to win or lose. You don't know what the judge is going to do. You know what the jury is going to do. But when you're writing a book, you control all that, right? And I love it, because then you can sort of plot the beginning, the end, the middle, and it's when you're retired, it's a much more relaxing way to spend your day.
3: So, as a trial lawyer, what type of cases did you handle?
4: So, I practiced law for 35 years. I started out doing, you know, the general rotation of things, and I gravitated toward litigation because, you know, I was still young. I played college athletics, and I liked, you know, being in the arena kind of thing, and I wanted to do that. And so I did that for many years.
3: Not every lawyer likes to be a litigator.
4: I know. Not everyone does. But it's fun. It's exciting. You get in there, you duel it out, and hopefully when you're done, you shake hands and you move on to the next one. But I, you know, over the years, I gravitated from different things. Started out doing just some basic contract cases, some employment disputes. I had one of the longest civil trials in North Carolina, where I went to Shelby for about 4 months and tried a case involving a bucket truck. And we put that jury through so much that at the end of that trial, when we came out to argue at the end, on one day they dressed in all red shirts, and on another day they dressed in all black shirts. And you can imagine all the jury consultants trying to figure out what the heck the jury was doing. And we found out later, when I interviewed one of the jurors after the trial was over, they were just messing with us because we messed with them for 4 months. So, you know, so there's stories like that that you learn and you pick up. And then I was a mediator too, and I did mediation of all different kind of cases. And one of my favorite ones was the case, Who Let the Dogs Out? And it was really about who let the dogs out. That's what they were litigating about, fighting about. And we couldn't settle the case.
3: Why couldn't you settle it?
4: Because they were convinced they let the dog out on purpose, you know, and the other side was like it was a mistake. Anyway, it was a very small amount of money involved here. It was all about principle.
3: Did the dog do something or get killed or what?
4: The dog disappeared. They never found the dog again.
3: The dog disappeared.
4: Yeah. So You can imagine.
3: Okay, so as a dog lover, right, we're on our fourth chocolate lab. Her name is Bear. Yeah, the dog is almost like a child in your family. So if something happened to that dog, you're going to be pretty miffed.
4: Yeah. So it was a wide variety of things that I did over the years. Toward the end, it was more real estate litigation. It was fights between big companies about money. And I was doing that in my 50s, and it occurred to me that I could keep doing this and helping one big bank win money from another big bank or one big company from another. But I thought, you know, maybe I want to do something different in my 60s. I want to do something creative. And that's when I got the idea to do something I knew nothing about, which is start a podcast. I mean, I knew less about a mixer like the one that's running over there in the corner than I did about a mixing bowl. And my wife said, I know nothing about a mixing bowl. So when I started podcasting, it was all brand new. I mean, all new stuff. And I thought, let's just go out there and do it, right? Let's just go start asking questions. Get people in the room. That's kind of like what you're doing on the porch here. Get people in the room. Start having a conversation. And it just led from one author to another author, and I learned some amazing things.
3: How did you start booking your guests on the show when you were just so new?
4: Begging. I would find my author friends who'd written a book, and I'd say, hey, I got this podcast, and come on over to the studio, and we'll do this thing. And then after, you know, what happened was once the publicist found out I had a podcast, then I was getting emails from all over the country, and, you know, I was inundated, and I started getting big name authors, you know, David Baldacci and Lisa Jewell and Craig Johnson, all these authors that I love to read, and they started coming on the show too. So not only did I learn from the authors just learning to write and publish, but authors have been doing it for many years. So it was a great education for me, a recovering trial lawyer who wanted to try to write a book.
3: So did you learn how to start writing a book from doing the podcast?
4: It helped. It helped quite a bit because, you know, every lawyer thinks they can write a book.
3: Well, right. You know? They write the briefs.
4: Yeah. They think they can write a book. They don't realize what goes into it. They just think writing is writing. But writing a brief is a whole lot different than writing a book that's going to entertain somebody. So as a lawyer, you talk in passive tense a lot. You got these long sentences, lots of commas, you throw in a 25-cent word when a 5-cent word will do, you know. And so you have to unteach yourself a lot of these things you learned as a lawyer. And that was part of the fun, is talking to authors who'd done it. Some who'd done it, you know, after they had been lawyers. Like David Baldacci, for example. He was a lawyer for many years and then started writing. And, you know, it's all about just active tense and shorter sentences and, as I mentioned earlier, a little bit of white space on the page to keep the reader interested, you know, because they want to – I don't know if you know the comedian Nate Bargatze, but he's got this little bit where he talks about, you know, the fact he can't really read a book is just so many words. You know?
3: So many words.
4: Just so many words. And so, you know, it was kind of cutting through that. But I wanted to learn. I mean, I was doing it to promote other people, right, to promote their work and that kind of thing. I didn't charge them for it. I was learning too. But secretly, I had this idea that maybe I'll learn something, you know. In my 60s, I'll, in this next act, learn to do something creative. Not just get behind a mic, but actually take that next step and write something that people might actually read.
3: So how did your training as an attorney, especially in terms of, let's say, bringing people in and sitting them down and interviewing them, for example, how did that help you become a good podcaster?
4: So when you go to court and you're doing direct examination, you've got to prepare your witness for what's going to happen. It's just like we did in the studio here before we started talking. You know, Leslie's telling me what's coming. I try to tell the witness, in this case, the guest, what's coming, what we're going to do. Relax. I've got editing software.
3: Right.
4: you know, it's not, you're not going to jail if you say the wrong thing. You know, you just got to get them comfortable. When you just tell you know this stuff, you wrote it, you are the expert in this area. Let's just talk about it. Just, you know, get comfortable and let's do it. And you try. So my experience in trying to get people comfortable going into court was a little bit harder than getting them comfortable just to come in and sit down in a podcast studio. And as far as writing goes, I think, you know, lawyers write every day. And so writing is something that I knew about. And also lawyers, you know, a lot of them are pretty hardworking when it comes to that. And I think to be a writer, you got to be committed to the process. You got to stick with it. And, you know, if you can take some of that discipline you've got that goes into preparing for a trial or going to court and put it into sitting your rear end in a seat to write, then you might actually finish the project.
3: Yeah, the discipline aspect of it is the tricky part.
4: Mm, it is.
3: I mean, how many words you're going to write a day and how committed you are to it. So when I've been to court, worked with attorneys, you're driving at findings of fact, which is not necessarily, you know, how people write a book. It's not about findings of fact.
4: No, it's not about findings of fact. It's about finding facts that interest people.
3: Right. It's a little different.
4: Yeah. It's about coming up with an idea that is engaging enough to get people to turn the page. People ask, how do you get people interested in a book? Do something that's going to make them turn the page.
3: That's getting the hearts and minds. Folks, we're going to refresh our drinks here. And after the break, you're going to hear more from Landis Wade. He's a recovering trial lawyer turned mystery thriller author.
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3: Welcome back, folks, to On the Porch. We've topped off our beverages now, and I've been talking all about second acts and creative writing and what it's like to go from being a recovering trial lawyer to turning into an author and a host of a fairly well-known podcast. We're really pleased to have Landis Wade up here on the porch. Landis, I hope your drink's been refreshed.
4: It's good. Thank you.
3: Good. So what I'm curious about when I was researching having you up on the porch is, you know, you were able to take that podcast that you did, that you had it on at least for 5 or 6 years in Charlotte, and publish 8 books out of quotes from all the authors on different topics. And I started reading those. And you brought a couple in the studio, so let's share them with our audience, some of these quotes, the quotes that you had.
4: Yeah, so I had this idea. I'd done this, like, for 6 years, and we had all this information, and I'd done the podcast to learn. I thought, I'm going to lose this information if I don't do something with it. So I had all the podcast episodes transcribed. I started looking at the transcripts, and I came up with what I thought was going to be one book, turned out to be eight books because there's so many different topics people talked about. And one of those topics was the writing life. And one of the quotes that it keeps coming back to me, it's on the back of the book. And by the way, this first book, The Writing Life, you can get, you can download it, at least the digital version free online. So check that out. But one of the guests, it was Tony Abbott. He was a professor at Davidson, poet. And about a month before he died, I interviewed him, and I asked him, you know, how do you become a writer? And he said, writing is not about writing necessarily. Writing is about living. And the more deeply and fully you live, the more you're able to write. And throughout the podcast, we talked about technique with writers. We talked about marketing. We talked about how you do this, how you do that. But he kind of hit it on the nail, because people that come out of college or high school or whatever and say, I'm going to write the great American novel, they haven't lived life yet.
3: No, they haven't.
4: They don't have the experience. They don't have the inside baseball that you need to make something compelling and interesting to a reader. So I thought that was just a fantastic, you know, way to think about writing. And, you know, but I will say this. One of the things that brought all writers down to the same level or up to the same level is the fact that all of them face rejection. So one of my favorite books in that series is The Emotional Writing Journey, because everybody who becomes a writer is going to face rejection.
3: They're all going to face rejection. And, you know, that's one of the things that people have a tough time with in life. But unless you're willing to step up to the plate and strike out, I played baseball growing up. Yeah. And if you're hitting 300, you're failing 70% of the time. You're not putting the ball in play. And a lot of I've worked with some of the mentoring my nephews and younger people, and I noticed that people just don't like rejection. I mean, they don't want to go through that process of asking the girl out and getting told no, or, you know, submitting a draft and having it come back with a bunch of red lines.
4: Yeah. You had my editor on the show a couple of weeks ago, and you know, she's good at putting red on my manuscripts, but it makes the end product better, right? You actually come out with a better product. I think it's, you know, you think about it though, everything we do in life is going to involve rejection of some kind or the other.
3: Right.
4: And so just take that experience and say to yourself, if I really want to do this, then don't look at so much as rejection, but an opportunity. I had one writer on the show who said that every time she got a rejection back from a publisher, she would welcome it back with open arms, as if to say, they weren't good enough for you. I'll find a home for you. Don't worry.
3: But it's also interesting that some of the greatest authors in American history had a lot of their manuscripts rejected. I was a big Kurt Vonnegut fan, for example. Mm-hmm. A lot of his stuff was rejected originally.
4: Yeah. I mean, Steve Barry on the podcast, he said he was rejected 83 times before he got a novel published. And he's like a New York Times bestseller. And John Grisham, you know, A Time to Kill, which was his first book, he told a story at a book signing one time about a print run of 1,000 copies, which he carried around in his trunk. And he goes to one of the book signings and he walks away with about 997. He carried those around for a long time until he wrote The Firm.
3: I remember The Firm.
4: And then everybody wanted to read A Time to Kill, right? And
3: right. Well, it's kind of like when someone's a great musician or a band and like the first couple albums are, you know, only the real fans like them, and the big break comes and everyone's like, you go to the concert, why are you here? Oh, I'm here for this song. Well, wait a minute. They had all this other material.
4: Yeah.
3: And I do remember when Tom Cruise played in The Firm. That was one of the first adaptions. And yeah, he's one of those cases where the lawyer actually has become a bigger author than he ever was as a lawyer.
4: That's true. And let me say before I forget that for anybody that's out there thinking about writing, I didn't get into this game until much later. And, you know, I decided that the grass was growing under my feet. I wasn't going to wait around for the agents and the publishers to tell me whether they like my stuff or not. And I put together a team and I started writing later in life. It's never too late to start a project, you know,
3: right.
4: Whether it's going to be writing or learning to play an instrument or anything like that. So I tell all my friends who say they don't know what they're going to do in retirement, I say, do something creative, try something different. And if you want to try writing, give it a shot, but don't be afraid to understand that when you finish the first draft, that's just the first step in the process. Then you get a good editor and you do a lot of revisions, and that's when it really becomes the writing process.
3: So what was it like for you when you had your first manuscript and you put your time into it? What was that real feeling like when it came back and it had a lot of red or cross outs on it?
4: Well, so I knew going into the first one that I didn't know everything, right? You know, like I thought I did after the first one was published. It was the red marks on the second one that came back that bothered me more. And it took me a while to realize that, again, it's not your talent or your desire or your story that they're challenging or critiquing. They're just trying to help you make it better. And if you shift your mind about it and you shift it from going, I mean, you know, when we're growing up in school, everybody wanted to get an A, right?
3: Right.
4: You want to get a perfect grade, right? But that did no good for you, right?
3: No.
4: Unless you're getting feedback or credit. You don't want your friends or your spouses to critique your work because they might say, oh, that's great. That's good, Landis. That's fine. You want somebody to critique it who's got some experience and understands, you know, what it's about. And then work with them. John Grisham, another story, he said, you know, he would write something interesting and he wanted to get his wife to read it because he thought he'd written something funny. And he's driving down the road and she's in the right front seat. And she's not laughing, and he doesn't like that, you know.
3: She's not a
4: She doesn't think it's funny.
3: Well, that may be part of the marriage.
4: Yeah, I mean, but you know, the writing is an outlet, right? It's like any other creative venture, and the thing you need to do is don't write something you think is going to be what the market wants to read. Write something that you've got something invested in, something through your life experience, and something you're really excited about. Because if you can't get excited about it, why should a reader get excited about it?
3: I think that's a good lesson in life, exactly. If you're not excited about it, why would others be excited?
4: Yeah,
3: folks,
4: yeah.
3: This is On the Porch at WCHL 97.9 FM and streaming on chapelboro.com. We're hearing from author Landis Wade. He's also a recovering trial lawyer turned mystery author, and he interviewed over 500-plus authors on his popular Charlotte Readers podcast. Can people still go find that?
4: Yeah, you can actually stream it still on Apple Podcasts. I think after so many podcasts, they drop off the earlier ones, but you can get everything at charlottereaderspodcast.com.
3: And you can listen to your heart's content.
4: That's right.
3: So it's funny you're talking about rejection and, you know, getting feedback. I came from the family where I recently did a moderation of a panel up in D.C., and I sent it to my mother. And my mother was a writer, and she was always one of my harshest critics, like, you weren't lit right, or this didn't work out right. And she actually liked it, so I wasn't sure if she was okay.
4: Yeah.
3: I said to my friends, this must have been all right, because usually my mom has like 10 points that she didn't like.
4: She didn't want to hurt your feelings, right?
3: No, I don't know what. I mean, she might have mellowed out in her age now. But, you know, I do know what you're talking about. When people get that false sense that they're really good at something because people say, oh, you're all right, you're all right, that's not helping you.
4: Yeah, and you need to challenge yourself. Like, you know, the first books I wrote, which were my Christmas courtroom trilogy series, that just came about by accident. It was one Thanksgiving. My wife is playing Miracle on 34th Street in the next room, and I get this idea to write a short story. And I say, I'm going to have a lawyer represent a guy who thinks he works for Santa Claus 2 days before Christmas. And if he doesn't solve the crime and get him out of his, you know, situation, Christmas won't come for all the kids. And I wrote and wrote and wrote, and at Christmas I gave it to the family, put it under the tree, and you thought I'd given the kids socks. You know, they tossed them over the left shoulder, right shoulder, you know. But it got me interested in the idea of writing, and later it became a book and a series. And then I thought, but what am I really interested in? Okay, I was a history major in college. I've been in Charlotte all my life until now that I live in Durham. And I thought, hey, let's explore some history in Charlotte, and let's tie mystery to the history. And by the way, since I've been taking my parents around to all the retirement communities in Charlotte, because my siblings told me the oldest son's supposed to do that, I still don't believe them, but that's what I did. And I found out about what it was like to move into retirement, all the emotion that goes into that. I thought, let's set it in a retirement community. Because if you're going to want people to solve a mystery, why not get people in there that, you know, have got a life's worth of experience? And here's the other key about setting a series in a retirement community. If you need somebody with expertise, just move them in.
3: Well, they're there.
4: They're there, or you can move them in. Yeah,
3: and they have plenty of time.
4: Yeah. And so that's what I did. I started the Indie Retirement Mystery Series. I started with the first book that's focused on the Mecklenburg Declaration of Independence. The second book that just came out this spring is focused on the Carolina Gold Rush that people don't realize actually happened here on the East Coast in the Carolinas, not in California. And so I decided to take that mystery and infuse it into that history. And yeah, it makes for fun to go talk about it too, because you don't have to go out there and say, hey, I wrote this book, you know, it's a mystery, buy this thing. I go out and talk about the Gold Rush, and I talk about the Mech Deck. And if you want to talk about it, we'll talk about some of that.
3: It's funny you mentioned taking your parents around to look at the facilities, because that was the source during one of our poker nights years ago. I had a friend, and he was talking about his kind of long-lost brother had come up from Mississippi, and they were showing their mom a facility around here. And then I said, man, that'd make a great Netflix show, that every episode you're rediscovering your relationship with this brother that's kind of a ne'er-do-well. And every time, you know, they're whining and dining you to have your mom come and stay. And then there's something each time that happens at one of the facilities, like a mystery or something. And you never really actually put her in a home, because now you're just enjoying spending time with your mom that you hadn't done in years, and your brother. Well, and he's like, yeah, that's kind of how it was. We just kept going and going.
4: My dad was willing to go. My mother was not. She had every excuse imaginable about why she could live into her home until she was 130 or whatever. And so everywhere we went, she'd always find something she didn't like. Finally, we convinced her to go. She's over there. She's a very social person. She knew half the people there before she got there, and the other half the next day. And I'm over there helping out one day, and I hear her talking to her friends. She says, you know, moving over here was the best decision I ever made.
3: Oh, so you so got her to buy in.
4: She bought in. Not only she bought in, she took credit for it too. So,
3: well, that makes you a great son and a great lawyer, because generally you need to get your clients to buy into the decision.
4: Buy into the process, right, exactly.
3: Do you have any quotes from the books that you did from the writers, quotes from the writers?
4: Yeah.
3: So, you'd like to share with us?
4: Sure. I shared the one about from Anthony Abbott, but here's one from Craig Nova, who's local. In the best of times, nothing can compare, and in the worst of times, it's totally miserable. Teresa Ann Fowler said, a lot of writing is just bricklaying. John Hart said, if you don't put your soul into it, if you don't bleed for it, you're kidding yourself. You're not a writer. You're a dilettante. And David Baldacci says, just because I've written all these books doesn't mean that I'm ever going to master this craft of writing. It's all these writers are who they are, you know, and they're who they are because they stuck with it.
3: So I pulled one from Clyde Edgerton.
4: Yeah, I like Clyde. Yeah.
3: And he said, if you're sitting at Hardee's and somebody in the next booth is having an argument and you are a writer, you'll stay there and listen to the argument and see how it turns out. What you're listening to is the mechanism of a relationship. And it's just all inspiring to know that there are these kind of things called people, and they have relationships, and there's something going on between them. And you can observe that and play around with it as a writer. It's like being a crazy bird watcher. Well, I think all of us have at some point what I call people watching.
4: Yes.
3: You just sit there and you wonder, you know, how, why, what are the motivations of the people? Why are they throwing food at them? Why are they arguing?
4: I mean, why do you put somebody in your novel that's a waiter who says something clever? Because you're out at dinner one night and a waiter said something clever and it gave you an idea. You know, the people that you run into on the street inspire you to do certain things with your work. Yeah, Clyde, he's a great writer. I was fortunate he blurbed my first book, Deadly Declarations. He called it delicious, funny, and suspenseful.
3: All right, so tell us, what is Deadly Declaration?
4: Okay. So Deadly Declarations explores the mystery of the Mecklenburg Declaration of Independence. Like any murder mystery, you're going to have a death in the first chapter, and we do. We have an older professor who dies, and when they find his body at the retirement community, he was working on a book about the Mecklenburg Declaration of Independence, but all of his materials are missing when they find his body. And so they don't understand really why. And I have a little author's note, if I can share this.
3: Yeah, share this. Tell us what the Mecklenburg Declaration of Independence is.
4: So this is what – I'll just read the author's note. The Mecklenburg Declaration of Independence has been an enigma for close to 250 years. According to oral history, the Mec Dec was signed in the turbulent wake of British hostilities at Lexington and Concord, when prominent Mecklenburg County citizens and militia leaders met in the North Carolina backwoods of Charlotte, the town George Washington called a trifling place. There at a log courthouse, they debated their future allegiance to King George, and with their passions high and their principles firm, they declared their independence on May 20th, 1775, from the most powerful nation in the world, assuming all risk attendant to their lives and property earned by such a treasonable act. Historians have treated the Mec Dec with disdain, running the gamut from contempt to indifference. Many called it fake. Others borrowed the words of Thomas Jefferson, who called it spurious. Unlike Jefferson's Declaration of Independence, signed 1 year later, there's no surviving Mec Dec document. And yet, locals continue to celebrate the day, and the date, May 20th, 1775, remains on the North Carolina state flag and on the Mecklenburg County seal. Were the North Carolinians first in freedom, as one North Carolina state license plate says? Was the Mec Dec nothing more than a fabrication to gain favor in the nation's revolutionary history? There's no dispute that a meeting was held at a log courthouse in Charlotte on May 20th, 1775, and that a tavern owner named James Jack rode his horse 500 miles to deliver documents from that meeting to the Continental Congress in Philadelphia. And there's no doubt that controversies followed, burned documents, missing documents, stolen documents, falsified documents, and yet, curiously, virtually identical phrases appeared in the Mec Dec and the Declaration of Independence, raising the question, the Mec Dec did exist. Who copied from whom?
3: Now, that is a very intriguing question. It's funny that you bring that up, the first, because, of course, first in flight is what we're always talking about. Yeah. And yet even there, there's some controversy where Ohio or other states have claimed, no, they're first in flight. But right. North Carolina has firmly, with the Wright brothers, said, no, we're first.
4: Right.
3: But this brings up an even bigger question.
4: Yeah, it's a bigger question, and it was a question debated by Thomas Jefferson and John Adams. The book opens with an actual letter that John Adams wrote to Thomas Jefferson in 1819, accusing Jefferson of withholding the Mec Dec from him. And he later wrote to a friend and said he thought Jefferson captured, in other words, plagiarized the words of the Mec Dec in the Declaration of Independence.
3: Really?
4: And those are fighting words. Right, exactly. And
3: those would be fighting words.
4: Yeah, and so all the Virginians were up in arms and called the North Carolinians backwoods people that had nothing to do with the, you know, the pageantry and the zeal and the glory of the Declaration or the Revolution. And yet now you'll see people talking about, had it not been for the Southern campaign, we wouldn't have won the Revolutionary War.
3: Right.
4: You know, if it hadn't been for North Carolina, South Carolina, you know, those areas of the country, in Tennessee, it wouldn't have happened.
3: Well, oftentimes, you know, being in Chatham County and doing my time as mayor of Pittsboro, and I, you know, my background is history as well, like yours, mm-hmm. you know, Cornwallis came right through Chatham County in Pittsboro, mm-hmm. and they lost the Battle of the Guilford Courthouse, and, you know, Greene was victorious, and they're chasing them all the way down to Wilmington. They get on their ships, and they sail up, and then they end up surrendering, right?
4: Yeah.
3: There where they land. But people forget about the importance of, yeah, Cornwallis came right through the middle of North Carolina.
4: Yeah. Now, in fairness, the Mec Dec is a disputed event, right? It's never been solved. You can't prove or disprove it. Both sides have got good arguments about it. And that's why it was so much fun to put the Mec Dec on trial in this particular book and actually have modern-day sleuths try to solve a problem that dates back 250 years.
3: So what's the name of the book?
4: So the book is Deadly Declarations. That was the book that released 4 years ago, and more recently, Deadly Gold Rush.
3: And how would people, if they wanted to get more familiar with that book, where would they go find it?
4: Well, they can just Google Landis Wade or go online. They can go to landiswade.com and find out more about the series, the books, right there.
3: Well, I think I'm going to have to read the book because that's a fascinating topic, and I'm really curious about how you frame it in the book. Folks, we're going to take a quick break. Please stay with us on the porch to hear more from our guest, Landis Wade.
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13: Andrew here with a check of the Chapelboro concert calendar. 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The very same night, Cat's Cradle Backroom will have the lo-fi songwriting of Philadelphia singer-songwriter Greg Mendez. 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
2: 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Randy Voller and his friends bringing local flavor with zesty conversation. Come on up and grab a chair.
3: Folks, we're here on the porch with Landis Wade. He's a recovering trial lawyer turned mystery thriller author who has interviewed over 500 authors on his popular Charlotte Readers podcast, and he has written a number of very interesting books, one of which we're going to talk about right now, Deadly Gold Rush. Now, this is a book I was looking at preparing for the show. This is interesting. It It is focused around a shady real estate developer.
4: How about that?
3: Which I don't really know. A lot of people would say you don't need to put shady in front of it.
4: Yeah, it's like a double entendre. Yeah,
3: and I do real estate development. So look, I you know, it's like the jokes about lawyers.
4: Yeah, well, that's a little redundant. That's true. Yeah. So I had this idea because Charlotte's got an interesting history in the fact that we want to tear down old buildings, right? We don't want anything to exist beyond 25 years ago. And they did it in a lot of areas. But really, underneath the streets of Charlotte, I've been hearing these stories for years about old gold mines. And I actually had played Little League Baseball a couple of blocks from the Mint Museum, which plays a big part in this history as well. So I started doing the research and started finding out all these interesting stories about Charlotte's role in the Carolina Gold Rush. Now, for people that don't know, in 1799, little Conrad Reed was fishing in his father's Little Meadow Creek, and he came across something shiny. And he tried to lift it up, and he couldn't do it with one hand. He picked it up with two. It was a 17-pound gold nugget. But they didn't know what it was. His dad didn't know. And it became what Bruce Roberts called in his book about the Gold Rush, the world's most expensive doorstop for 3 years. And then they took it to a local jeweler who didn't know what it was. And it wasn't until they took it to Fayetteville that a Fayetteville jeweler saw what it was, offered him $3.50 at the time, and old man Reed took it, only to realize he'd been swindled. That was probably worth $4,000 or $5,000 at the time, which is millions and millions of dollars today. And so he goes back and starts panning for gold and turning his farm into this mining operation. Well, the word caught, people learned about it. Eventually, all the placer mining, the stuff on top, played out. And in 1825, 1830, they started thinking, how do we go get the gold? And somebody had the bright idea, let's dig down, you know, and follow the vein. And Charlotte ended up having more than 60 to 90 gold mines in the area. And some people called it the corrupting treasure. Some New York correspondent called Charlotte, you know, just this vile place with no morals. Some would, and Raleigh would still argue that today, I'm sure. But at the time, it was one of those things. But it actually brought
3: – it was a gold rush town?
4: It was a gold rush town, yeah. And it brought the first bank to Charlotte. What's Charlotte now? Banking City. Brought the first newspaper to Charlotte. You know, we got the Observer now. So, you know, it actually transformed – and it brought in foreigners from you know, Europe. We had 10 – the 10 mines from Cornwall coming in to do it. We had a couple of really flamboyant characters, the Count Vincent de Riva Fanoli from Italy, and we had a Captain John Penman from England coming in. And John Penman went around with three women all the time. He called his sisters, right? And he was a guy who liked to drink and party and dig for gold. And it was just one of these environments that, like, from the 1820s to 1860, that, you know, we were moving. Charlotte was on the move to the point that Congress put the first branch of the U.S. Mint in Charlotte.
3: All right. So in 1837, hard stop right there. Yeah. That is fascinating. So a lot of people associate kind of Western Carolina and Charlotte, and some of it is like the belt buckle of the Bible Belt, right, mm-hmm. You know, in the 20th century. But I've read various accounts like you just described that no. And I'd heard other stories Charlotte was a lot more wild.
4: Yeah. Well, the temperance community was in town too, as were the Bible thumpers, but they couldn't compete with the lust that was there for the gold.
3: At the gold
4: at the time. And it really brought all this industry. And to, you know, use Mark Twain's comments, you know, when there's gold, you need to be in the pick and shovel business to make money. And all these people in the pick and shovel business made money too. But that brought the Mint to Charlotte, which later became the first art museum in North Carolina in the 1920s when they were going to tear it down. The women in Charlotte got together, saved it, turned it into the Mint Museum of Art. And that building still looks today like it did then. So I thought, I got an idea. I saw something on the news about a couple of gold mines that had collapsed under houses. And these houses in the Wilmore neighborhood back right up to the old Rudisill gold mine where they mined gold for more than 100 years. So I went over there and I found the old pump shaft. It's just covered in a piece of concrete. If you push it aside, you can go down 300 feet, you know. So I said, I got an idea. I'm going to put a body in a mine shaft, and I'm going to put 1830s gold coins on the body. And then I said to myself, why is the body there? Why are the coins there? What do my characters have to do with it? And that that got it going, you know.
3: That kind of drove it?
4: Yeah, that kind of drove it. And then I thought, one of my characters is going to be accused of murdering this, do I just have to say, real estate investor now?
3: It's a developer, you know, whatever he
4: say,
3: is.
4: I have to say suspect or suspicious or, you know, anything like that. Shady. What? I don't have to say shady, right?
3: Oh, here's the question. when does the time frame of this take place?
4: So, okay, so both these books are modern days. You know, we got the community today. But what's happening is we're hearkening back to earlier times in history by what they find. In the first book, it's about the Meg deck. In this book, they're finding these 1830s gold coins. Why are they here? They're finding a body in a mine shaft that's collapsed. Why is it here? And then also, everybody in the retirement community is being scammed by these gold scammers, right? They want to put all their retirement assets in gold, right? And so we're investing in an uptown gold mine. Can it happen? Will it happen? So I thought, and by the way, one of my characters is a retired lawyer. He's not me, but he's a retired lawyer. And so we put some trial conflict in these things too. And in this book, Deadly Gold Rush, Harriet Keaton, she's the other of the threesome that gets together to solve these murders. Her brother is accused of the murder. So Craig Travail has to have his first murder trial. And so, yeah, it's fun. It allows me to explore the history, to write something that, you know, moves fast, but that accidentally teaches some people about history. And then everything that my editor tells me to get out of the text because it's slowing everything down, it goes in the afterward, and we talk about it there. So you get the history in the back.
3: It's interesting that you centered around somebody that is a real estate developer, because obviously that's something that's a hot topic issue, you know, growth, smart growth, how right. Our communities have been growing over the last 50 years, 30 years, 20 years. And Mecklenburg, or the city state of Mecklenburg, we like to say, has grown tremendously in the last 50 years. But there's another pretty famous book, A Man in Full, that's centered around a real estate developer that, you know, played for Georgia Tech, and they just turned that into a miniseries, I think, on Netflix. But again, centered around like a big character. So is the man that's murdered here, was he a big character in Charlotte in the book?
4: I mean, I can't. There are a lot of real estate developers in Charlotte, right?
3: I know.
4: A lot of famous stuff. You can't pinpoint them exactly. I don't want to be sued for slander, right? But this one was involved in actually stealing the underground rights of this property in South End, right? And then going to use that to mine the gold or start an underground mining museum or whatever. And so that's the kind of scam that got him going. I can't say more because I don't want to ruin the
3: – You don't want to ruin the book. Folks, you are listening to On the Porch on WCHL 97.9 FM and streaming on chapelboro.com. This sounds like a fascinating book and an interesting topic.
4: Thank you. Yeah, it was fun to write and fun to research. And, you know, with the retirement community side to it, and speaking of retirement, don't be afraid of retirement, folks. Don't be afraid of retirement communities. There's more life going on there than in lots of places. In fact, every time I go speak at one of these communities about these books, you know, they're into so many things. You know, they got hobbies, they got meetings, they got things to do. So if you're worried about what you're going to do in retirement, check out one of those communities.
3: Well, one of the nice things about those communities is it takes away the superstructure of the post-war life we were told to live. Mm. And suddenly you're no longer having to work that corporate job or you know, work, you know, raising the family and having these responsibilities, and you can actually go explore, as you said, the creative side.
4: Yeah. And you can read. And if you want to be a writer, I mean, one of the things that – it's funny. One of the writers told me that somebody came up to him one time and said, I don't really like to read, but I like to write a book. And they go, well, if you don't like to read, you don't want to be writing a book. It's kind of like a surgeon saying they don't want to go to med school, but they love to operate on people. You know?
3: Right.
4: You know, you need to love to read, and I love to read, and I love to really get into series, and I love to read books, and the podcast actually had me reading outside genres I wasn't normally used to reading. And so if you read widely, you're going to actually find more interesting things. You're going to also be more empathetic. If our country would read more, we would be more tolerant of each other. We would see other people's positions. And if you can read a book where you can get into the point of view of a character that maybe you don't know much about. You don't know about that lifestyle. You don't know about how they grew up. You can see it from their point of view, and you can really see a different side. It's like what I don't know if this is Mark Twain too, but says, you know.

0: or it could have been somebody else who's famous. He said, you know, you've written a great book here, but it starts on page 50. And that's the mistake a lot of new writers make. They want to start at the beginning. You don't start at the beginning. You start with somebody hanging off the edge of a cliff with their fingernails scraping, you know, as they're trying to sort, and then you can go back and fill in some of the details.
1: As to how they got there, why, yeah, you know, the backstory. There, why are they there?
0: Yeah. Fill that in later.
1: I love the way you describe it, especially a love for your craft, because like getting back to sports, which both you and I played, mm-hmm. one of the fascinating psychological studies of players is that someone can be incredibly gifted athletically, but if they don't love the sport, they may never achieve at the level that they could have professionally or mm-hmm. in college.
0: Yeah.
1: And that's one of the – people ask, well, what do you mean they don't love the sport? I said, well, a guy's tall, he's athletic, he's forced to play basketball. Maybe he'd rather play the violin or guitar. Mm-hmm. I've known a lot of people that were forced into a situation because of the gifts they had, but it was not what they loved.
0: Yeah, that's true. And before we finish up, I want to throw in a connection to Chapel Hill. I was born in Chapel Hill, lived here 1 year.
1: One year.
0: My dad actually just finished law school here, and he'd started his job as a clerk for the North Carolina Supreme Court. I was born on his first day of work. He wasn't there, of course, because that wasn't what men did back in 1957. They didn't show up for the birth. But, you know, that was 1 year. But I had a family connection to Carolina. My grandfather was a fellow named Jake Wade, Julius Jennings Wade. He was a sports information director at Chapel Hill during the Charlie Chuchu Justice era, right up until he died on Highway 54 in 1962. And unfortunately for me, I was only 5 years old at the time, so I didn't get to grill him about writing or what he did. But he had a lot of interesting, you know, he's in the North Carolina Sports Hall of Fame. But on his tombstone, this right over here next to the, I guess it's next to Carmichael, there's a cemetery right there.
1: Yeah, there is.
0: I think I've got it right. It's He was an athlete by hope. He was a gentleman by instinct, and he was a genius by nature. And he wrote something called the Jake Wade Sports Parade and later the Carolina Caravan. And it was back in the day when, you know, you wrote not just about sports but about the human interest side of people here. Anyway, I like to hope that maybe, you know, a little bit of what he had got passed down. At least I get to write. And I did find, maybe there'll be something coming in the future, but my cousin who lives in town here, we found together an old manuscript on the back of pilfered stationery from the Carolina Athletic Department.
1: That he wrote
0: on a typewriter. It was called Murder on Furlough. And then the second version was called The White Sand Murders. And it was Wrightsville Beach.
1: And
0: it was about an old reporter who ends up solving a crime. Anyway, I thought, yeah, maybe something will come of that.
1: Maybe you're coming to it naturally. Yeah. You know, it's funny you cite Chuchu Justice because a lot of folks that just kind of associate Carolina with basketball
0: right. Don't
1: realize that at one time college football was the big thing. And until the Dixie Classic got created and, you know, what was going on with NC State and then Carolina Duke, college basketball was not number one. It was football.
0: Yeah.
1: The Iron Dukes were at Duke. And it's funny, unless you go back to the history, you don't know that. You just simply don't know it.
0: Yeah, I grew up in a family that taught me what a four-letter word was, and it began with the letter D, and now I live in Durham.
1: You know? And now you live in Durham, so you're going to have to be very careful. All right. If people want to find out more about you, where do they go on to check you out online?
0: Yeah, go to LandisWade.com, and if you'll sign up for my newsletter there, you can do that. And all my books, information is there, and you can Google me too, and you can check out Charlotte Readers Podcast at that website too.
1: Well, it's been great having you up on the porch. We hope to have you up here again, especially if you're putting out another book. Maybe it's going to be about Carolina.
0: Maybe. You never know.
1: You never know. It's just been a real pleasure having you up on the porch today. And folks, On the Porch welcomes leaders from the worlds of art, academia, business, and politics. 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
1: ABC News, I'm Stephanie Officer. Seattle shaken by a deadly shooting at a food festival Sunday as the manhunt for a third suspect continues. Food vendors returned to the scene of the tragedy Monday to retrieve their belongings. ABC's Alex Stone spoke to these vendors.
2: It's really sad because you think that three innocent people aren't getting up with their families, that it had nothing to do with this. They just came to enjoy a food festival with people, with friends.
3: I'm still shocked.
1: Seattle police say there were three shooters, including a suspect in custody and another who was fatally shot. Ariana Grande's legal team Monday filed a lawsuit against several John Does who she claims hacked digital accounts of producers and photographers she has worked with and turned around and sold the materials, including pictures and unreleased songs, on the dark web for a large profit. Grande claims, quote, unlawful and egregious theft, dissemination, and exploitation of unreleased content. No winner in Monday's Powerball jackpot. The next drawing is Wednesday, a prize of $663 million. This is ABC News. Voters in Michigan this fall could have the chance to decide whether to ban utilities and large government contractors from spending in state elections. A state board certified petition signatures collected by a group, and now the legislature will decide if voters get a say. Some fast food history and maybe even a KFC recipe could be yours for the right price.
4: Colonel Sanders has been the face of the fast food giant for decades.
5: Hey, look at there. Didn't I tell you it was finger-licking good?
4: And now the public has a chance to buy a piece of his fried chicken empire. Among the items for sale include some of the pressure cookers Sanders used to refine his frying technique, his iconic bow tie and suspenders, the butcher block and stove from his kitchen, and a planner believed to contain a list of his secret 11 herbs and spices. The auction is set to begin Tuesday evening, and online bidding has already begun. Peter Haralambos, ABC News.
1: Jackie, the internet-famous bald eagle from Big Bear Lake, is said to be improving from a mysterious illness. I'm Stephanie Officer, ABC News.
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10: 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Carl Nordgren, that's me, is your host. I'm so glad that you tuned in. This is the show that believes creativity is so important, I'm not going to define it for you. I'm going to give you lots of different perspectives, lots of different approaches, lots of different behaviors so that you can create your own understanding of creativity. Folks, I've been doing this for just short of 25 years, and it's been my life. It's been my purpose for 25 years, and so I've had thousands and thousands. I estimated one day probably just short of 5,000 conversations with people about creativity, and for one reason or another. And I've heard lots of different questions and lots of different expressions about creativity. What I frequently hear is people wanting to celebrate and have my thoughts about the magic that is found in creativity, the magic of creativity. I've got two thoughts about that. One is that so much of my work is designed to show folks that there is a rational way to go about building your creative qualities. There's a logic to how you apply these creative qualities. And so that might sound like I'm sort of taking the magic out of it, but no, I want to celebrate the magic. That's my other thought. Of course, there's the feeling of magic in creativity. And here, let's explore where that magic in creativity comes from. Let's understand it better. I think that that sense that people have, the sense that I have of the magic of creativity, I think it comes from my creative subconscious, right? From intuitive leaps. That's where we find inspiration. And I've shared this number, these numbers with you before, and the neuroscientists have found that in the time it takes your conscious mind to process 50 bits of information, 50 bits of information, your subconscious mind is processing 50 million bits of information. That sure seems magical to me, the way our brains are so glorious. That sure seems magical. So let me tell you a few stories that show how this magic of creativity can show up. Let's talk about inspiration. The word inspiration, let's just talk about the word for just a second. It literally means to have the spirit inform you. A spirit from outside your body informs you. And so very often when all of a sudden you have this creative idea, doesn't it seem that way, that it's been a gift given to you? Well, here's an inspirational moment that occurred to a gentleman named Wag Dodge. Isn't that a great name? Wag Dodge. This happened in 1948 when he was the head of a group of men who were parachuting into a forest fire. It was 1948. This was a relatively new technique with fighting forest fires, is to bring people and parachute them into the site. They did. Wag Dodge was the head of the group. It was Western Montana. It was a serious drought was taking place. The terrain was wooded mountains, the gulches of wooded, forested mountains where they met the prairie. The prairie, the tall grass prairie, like 3, 4, 5 feet tall grass prairie. This was the location, and it's on fire. And the minute his group, his squad arrives on the ground, they realize they're in trouble. Everything is changing every second. The fire creates its own turbulence. The gulches create unexpected wind patterns. And all of a sudden, these gentlemen realize they see the Missouri River down below. That's sort of been, you know, they know immediately when they arrive where they're, you know, where they want to go if things get out of hand, and that's where they want to go now because things have gotten out of hand. The grass fire is on fire, and it's burning fast. This big wall of flame is coming towards them, and it's moving faster than they can run. Unfortunately, a significant number of the men that were with Wag Dodge did perish. Well, Wag Dodge is running as fast as he can, He's realizing he's not going to make it to the river. And then he instantly gets an idea. It comes to him fully formed. This idea comes to him fully formed. He hadn't been thinking about it, he says later. It just came to him fully formed. And that was to reach into his pack, pull out some matches, and start a fire right at his feet. And fan those flames so that they start to burn away from him. And as they're burning away from him, they're creating a circle of burnt grass. And that circle gets larger and larger and larger, and pretty soon the circle is large enough just as the wall of flame is approaching him. He lies down in the middle of this burnt-out area, puts his coat over his head, and the wall of flames approaches the circle, and then when there's nothing to burn, it separates and goes around him, and he's saved. He's saved. He's safe. When he is interviewed afterwards as to why he did that, how did he understand to do that, he says, I have no idea how I did that. I was as surprised as I could be when that idea came to me. I hadn't been thinking at all about what I could do other than run as fast as I could. But this idea came to me fully formed, fully visualized, and I just executed the idea as it came to me. Apparently, that technique has now become standard practice that is taught to forest fire fighters because of this inspirational moment that Wag Dodge benefited from. It saved his life. A second story is about the detective, the Los Angeles police detective, whose specialty, whose beat was the L.A. airport, looking for drug traffickers. And when I read that, I thought to myself, well, of course, there's got to be a lot of drug trafficking taking place through the Los Angeles airport. That makes sense that there would be a detective staking out the Los Angeles airport looking for the drug trade. And he was renowned for being extraordinarily successful at identifying drug traffickers, extraordinarily successful, so successful that his supervisors asked him to teach others how he was so successful, and he confessed that he had no idea. The only thought that he could have about why he was so successful, the only direction that he could give to somebody is that when I'm out looking, here's what I'm looking for. I'm looking for people who don't want to be seen. So that's what it feels like to him, right? He had never thought about that before, but when somebody asked him, what is it that he's doing? He said, I'm just looking for people who don't want to be seen, right? That's a very subconscious processing that's taking place. Now, if he has this intuitive leap to identify that this person right here is somebody that he needs to keep his eye on and eventually arrest when he sees good reason to take that to court, he needs to be able to provide a logic behind that, right? He can't go to a judge and say, well, I just had this feeling that there was something wrong. Instead, he has to now be able to rationalize, bring the logic as to why he thought this individual was doing something wrong. That's a lesson for us, folks, when we take an intuitive leap. When all of a sudden you've got this great idea, you can't expect others to follow your intuitive leap. You have to rationalize it for others after the fact. We'll talk more about taking intuitive leaps when you come back from the break.
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10: Welcome back. Thanks for coming back. I hope you've been having a wonderful Sunday, that you're going to have a great week. In the first segment of our show, we were talking about where the magic of creativity, how it's experienced, where does it come from? And my suggestion is that that feeling of magic that is often associated with creativity, the unexpected insight, that inspiration, it comes from our creative subconscious. It comes from our subconscious mind. Our subconscious mind processing 50 million bits of information at any moment that our conscious mind is processing 50 bits of information. And that sounds magical all by itself. And so let's give you one more example, and then we'll break this down a little bit further for you. I'm a baseball nut. I used to love playing ball when I was a kid. I still love the game. I'm a Chicago Cubs fan. Ernie Banks, number 14. 14 will forever be the important number in my life. And so I really enjoy reading about this third example of how our subconscious mind is so extraordinarily powerful that it seems magical. And that is, researchers collected some experienced outfielders. I think they were college ball players, and had them stand collect together in left field. And then a coach hit fly balls into center field. And the players, the outfielders, were told not to go fetch them, not to go try to catch them, but rather stand in place and watch them and predict to a researcher that is standing with them to predict where the ball is going to land. And the researchers found how really noteworthy it was that their predictions as to where the ball was going to land by these experienced outfielders was so very wrong. It was wrong time and time and time again. But then when the researchers said to these outfielders, okay, to one of the outfielders that's there, okay, on this next one, I want you to catch it. I want you to run into center field and catch the ball. And they did, and each one of them could. When they're moving, when they are moving after the ball, they catch the ball. When they're standing still and asked to predict where the ball is going to land, they're way, way, way off. There's a couple of things happening here. One is that you – all these wonderful subconscious qualities that you've got get engaged when you're moving, and you're constantly correcting and constantly correcting. The other is that imagine this. Imagine a ball gets hit. It's going to get hit at a different rate each time. There's going to be a different spin on it each time. There's going to be a different wind current each time. There's going to be so many things that are going to influence where that ball is finally going to land that when we're standing still, we can't calculate it. But when we're moving and when we're part of it, our subconscious starts to be part of this whole process, and we land in the spot where we're going to be able to gracefully bring the ball in for the third out of the bottom of the ninth inning, and the Cubs win the World Series. Hurrah! So now let's talk about how you can develop these magical qualities to serve you. Let's start by developing them. Then we'll later talk about how do you use them, how do you apply them. And when we talk about developing them, let's remind ourselves for the 37th time what Steve Jobs said when he was asked to define creativity. Jobs said, creativity is simply connecting the dots, so make sure you have lots of dots. And that's really what we're talking about, right? The more dots you give your subconscious, the more different dots you give your subconscious, the more magic that can occur in your creative subconscious, in your intuitive leaps, in your inspired life. And so let's talk about how you can collect some dots. One of the best ways to collect dots, folks, because you can do it all day long in an activity that you're already engaged in. This was one of the big messages of last week's show, and that is to provide to people your close listening, your undivided attention, your appreciative listening to their thoughts, to their ideas, to their plans, to really focus on what they are saying and take it in so that the forms of the idea, the patterns of the plans, they become yours and they become more dots for you in your subconscious mind. So you get a great reward when you invest in your close listening to the person who is sharing something with you. They get rewarded as well because we all want to be heard, right? And so there is that wonderful benefit. But for the topic that we have right here, right now, your reward, the listener's reward, is profound because you are collecting more and more dots that will be there to serve you. Another way to collect dots, because you don't want just a lot of dots, you want a lot of different dots, is to search out something beautiful that you've never thought of before as being beautiful. Is it a genre of music that you've never listened to before? Is there a style of painting that you haven't fully appreciated before? Is there maybe you know that you should be reading some poetry, but you haven't been, right? So search out something new, something beautiful that's new that's beautiful, and present yourself to it. Just behold it, and that collects more dots for you. You've heard this phrase from me a number of times, and this is a great way to be filling your subconscious, nurturing your subconscious, is that when you want to understand something new, get used to it. Don't study it. Get used to it. Go have sensual, real-time experiences with this thing that's new, and you're going to be collecting lots and lots of dots when you do that, a whole lot of dots when you do that. Another way to collect dots is through a program, an exercise. I've mentioned it a couple of times to you all. I'll take a second here explaining it to you again. A 30-day creative action program. Once a day for 30 days, you do one of two things. They're all dot collecting things that you're going to be doing, but one of two things. You either do something that you do habitually in a whole new way. I brush my teeth right-handed. Today I'm going to brush my teeth left-handed. There's an example of something I do habitually in a whole new way. I do that on one day of my 30-day cap. Or you can do something you've never done before for that particular day of the 30-day cap. I've had a student, it quickly comes to mind now, a student that said for her 30-day cap for one of the days, doing something she'd never done before, is when she stepped out of her house, stood on the front porch, the first thing she saw, she gave it a brand new name. I think it might actually have been the same student who had another example of what she's never done before and did it for a 30-day cap, and that is as she drove from her house to her office, she identified objects along the way that she was going to build and built in real time a narrative using those objects, something that she'd never done before. All these activities that you've never done before are providing new content for your subconscious. And so now your subconscious has got so much more still to operate with to come up with these magical, inspired moments for you. Folks, we've got just one more segment left. Come on back after the break.
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10: 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We've had two segments where we've been talking about sort of the magical aspects of creativity. And those magical aspects, I have a sense, really come from the work of our creative subconscious. When we're taking intuitive leaps, that all of a sudden we realized something that we hadn't realized before. When we're inspired and all of a sudden know something that we hadn't known before. Boy, doesn't that feel magic? We've been talking about what we can do to build those magical qualities into our creative life. We talked about developing your creative magic. Now let's talk about how we tap into it. And boy, it's so easy to tap into all this wonderful, magical, creative power that you've been building up. And that's to take a walk. When you take a walk and reach your natural stride, that natural rhythm has a magical quality to it that it integrates the two hemispheres of your brain. Yes, we talk about the right hemisphere being the creative hemisphere, the imaginative, the nonlinear, and we talk about the left hemisphere being the logical, analytical hemisphere. But boy, what you really want to get the real magic happening, folks, is you want to get these two hemispheres communicating with each other, and that's what happens when you take a walk. And apparently there's a good latency effect, right? That integration that you've accomplished by taking a walk serves you for some period of time after you've settled back into your desk or at your table to get to work. Another way to get this creative magic to work for you is to prime it and then walk away from it. Let it simmer. Let it incubate. Do something that really focuses your conscious mind on this problem that you're trying to solve, on this idea that you're trying to develop, on the story that you're trying to tell. Focus on it. Focus on it. Really get a sense of what's going on with it, and then walk away from it. Step away from it. Let it simmer. Let it incubate. An example is brainstorming. We do brainstorming wrong, right? We bring five people together into a room. The leader shares the information that the leader shares, right? Here's our challenge. Here's our opportunity. Here's the resources that we've got. Here's the timeline that we've got. Here's some other important things for you to understand about it. Now, tell me some great ideas. How are we going to solve this problem? How are we going to develop this opportunity? Tell me what you got. The best thing to do, folks, is to set it up the way I just described and then tell folks, I really want to hear some great ideas from you, so go leave the room. Walk away for 24 hours. Walk away for 48 hours is optimal. 24 hours is good. Now come on back. And research shows when you allow people to let the magic work, right, the magic of your subconscious. We haven't let the magic of the subconscious work when we insist on ideas right away. We need to let it incubate. We need to let it do its thing without you even knowing that it's doing its thing. It's doing its thing so that when you come back, research shows, you have more ideas, more original ideas, that are also practically useful ideas. That's a very good thing. One of the very first pieces of business advice I got from an older fella, I was probably in my mid to late 20s. He was a good 20 years, maybe 30 years older than I, so really not an older fella, but older than me. And he said, Nordgren, you got a busy calendar, you got a busy schedule, you got a whole lot to do, and somebody gives you a new project, and you just can't attend to it right now because you've already got so much to do. This was his advice. His advice was that you do something that seems like an actual start of this project. This project that you're too busy to attend to, do something. Right, make some sort of commitment to it. Somehow, whether it's just to write down on a piece of paper that this is a project you need to do next, and here's my first couple of thoughts about it, and now go back to this busy, busy life, work life that you've already got. He suggested to me, and I have found it to be true time and time again, that when I do that, right, when I at least make some commitment to that project that I'm too busy to attend to right now, but I at least make some commitment to it, that when I come back to focus on it, oh my gosh, my thinking is so much more developed, so much more mature, so much more positive and creative than I can imagine. Because, again, having made that commitment to it, having said something to myself about this project, has now imprinted it into my magical creative subconscious. And so as I've gone about my life doing all my other things, my subconscious has also been processing this project, has been looking for things within the knowledge that I already have, has been filtering all the sensual inputs that I'm getting, all the new things that I'm learning, and bringing together that which seems most relevant so it's there and poised for me when I then sit down to work on the project. Here's what else I want to say to you. I want to just give you a couple of quick farewell notes. One is to remind you to stare at the color green. That research shows that when you stare at green for 30 seconds, you have a 25% improvement in your creative performance. Boy, is that a good thing. Folks, let me do a free workshop for you, for your nonprofit, for your community group, for your church organization. My email address is carlnordgren14. I told you 14 was important to me. carlnordgren14@gmail.com. I would love to do a free workshop for you. I'd love it to be in a room full of people. I'd love it to, but I can do it online. 60 minutes, 90 minutes, email me. I look forward to being of service. Thank you very much for listening. I hope you have a wonderful week.
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21: 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Everyone's invited to that. Meanwhile, in Chatham County, if you want to know more about the experience of living in poverty, the Chatham Community Library is hosting a poverty simulation event Monday, August 3rd from 9:30 to 12:30. 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And mark your calendars for Friday, August 7th and head to Hillsborough to help Orange County celebrate the reopening of the Eno Arts Mill after recovering from Chantal. 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
1: It is basketball season. Well, I guess for most folks in the Triangle, in the Tobacco Road area, would say, no, it's still the off season. For those who love basketball, women's basketball, we are in basketball season. And right now, the WNBA is hot. We're at the halfway point, and I am noticing quite a few things about this league, which makes me feel very good about where we're going. Yes, it is the sport, my first love. It is the sport that really took me very, very far. Most people know about the benefits, the things that you learn from playing team sports. And I'm definitely a beneficiary of such, everything from leadership and teamwork and discipline and perseverance and diversity, working with others, not leaving people behind, trust, all those wonderful things that come from sports competition. And basketball, hello, World Cup. It was great. It was lovable. Football, soccer, whatever you want to call it. But in this part of the country, and indefinitely in major cities all across this country, we love basketball. So let me go back a bit and just make sure that we're all clear on the WNBA. It is the number one women's basketball league in this country. Are there others? Absolutely. In fact, locally, we've got the Greensboro Groove. It's a league called Upshot. And there's another professional women's basketball league out on the West Coast. And then we've got three-on-three leagues. But the WNBA, the Women's National Basketball Association, is the premier professional league. We've got some expansion teams now. It officially started in 1997. And I remember when I was just too old to go for it. I wish the league were around when I first graduated from college. I did have an offer, though, to go play overseas professionally, but I decided to take a great job with the NCAA and continue to be the nerd that I am and get more education. The WNBA has deep, deep roots. When I think about some of the greats that I played against, like Nancy Lieberman, and watching Lynette at the University of Kansas. She was one of my favorite all-time great players. The league is different. Number one, the size of the ball. It's smaller. The men use a size 7 ball, as in the NBA, and the women use the size 6 ball. And what that means is that it's lighter. It weighs 2 ounces lighter than the men's ball. And the size, it's a 28.5. So when you're out there shooting around with your grandchildren or children, take a look at the ball. What does it measure? See, when I played with the men's ball. So to see these very, very talented women today to be able to shoot from long, long distances with the same form, as in they don't have to heave the ball. It's nice. It's nice to have a ball that can actually fit in your hand comfortably. And when we talk about distance, the WNBA arc is set at 22 feet, 1.75 inches from the center of the basket, which is nearly 2 feet shorter than the NBA's three-point line of 23.9. But for both leagues, the shots in the corner, same distance, 22 feet from the baseline. Well, when I think about some of the highlights of the WNBA, I think about those pioneers. When it first got started, and my teammate Val Ackerman, who is the retiring commissioner of the Big East, she was the leader. She was the right arm for David Stern at the NBA, and she accepted the role as the first commissioner for the WNBA. They had 8 teams back then. And some of you might remember our Charlotte Sting. We need a team back in North Carolina. The other teams were Cleveland, Houston, New York, LA, Phoenix, Sacramento, and Utah. And some have gone by the wayside, some are still here, and some are being revived, like Houston. And that Houston team, it was a dynasty. It won the first four championships in league history. There were a number of scoring records. In fact, Liz Cambage, she set the single game scoring record at 53 points. And then the all-everything player for the Las Vegas Aces, Asia Wilson, scored 53. And then I watched the game, Marina Mabry, this year for the Toronto Tempo, she scored 53 points. Just amazing. There is a debate in college basketball that men's basketball needs to go to the quarter system like everybody else. But for commercialization reasons, for economic reasons, they continue with the two halves. Well, the WNBA has quarters like the NBA, but they're 10 minutes rather than 12. And they share the same 24-second clock. So there's no, you all might remember, the four corners. Carolina, Coach Dean Smith, none of that. You've got to shoot the ball. You've got to shoot the ball within 24 seconds with the WNBA. And so again, the teams, the league continues to expand. Again, Toronto, Portland. I look forward to Philadelphia getting a franchise next year. And there's a team out in the Bay Area, Golden State Valkyries. And they are playing like they are not first year. They're doing a great job. And of course, the goal of the league is to have 18 teams by 2030. So the WNBA is here. I'm enjoying it. I appreciate the play. I appreciate the coaches. I think it's definitely a league that is making more young girls fall in love with the sport. It's inspiring young boys to play the game more. And now they can look at the females in their families, their mothers, grandmothers, aunties, and ask more about women's sports. Why did they play basketball? Why didn't they play basketball? We're getting TV coverage. It still can be a little difficult trying to find certain games, but what I tend to do is just use my ESPN app and look for the games that day, and I have them all plugged in, see whether or not I'll have an opportunity to watch a game or maybe a quarter. But that's what we have to do. I'm a firm believer that we make time for that which is important to us. And I think there are a lot of folks who love basketball, and whether it's coming from a guy or a gal, they're going to find the game. 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
1: WNBA, Women's National Basketball Association. We've got drama, folks. I'm not sure if you're paying attention, but it's pretty loud. We've got all types of journalists, pundits, podcasters who are talking about the WNBA and cultural wars. In terms of this superstar, and unless you've been living under a rock, you probably know about Caitlin Clark. Great player out of Iowa, the Hawkeyes. She came into the league 2 years ago with her fans, with her brand, and she's made a difference for the WNBA. But what I say, and there are others who agree with me, that she is not and should not be the face of the sport. With all of her credentials, and in fact, I want to share some of them with you because it's very, very impressive. Caitlin can play. She's a three-time WNBA All-Star, third year, 2024 to 2026, just being named. All WNBA first team, her first year in the league. WNBA Rookie of the Year in 2024. And at Iowa, she was a three-time NCAA season scoring leader, 21, 22, and 24. She was a three-time NCAA season assist leader, 2022, 2023, and 2024. And in many ways, people feel that her passing game is just as good as her shooting game. I mean, she's truly a logo shooter, as in when she crosses half court, it's time to play defense. Don't wait until she gets to the three-point line. There's a good chance you're already burned, especially with her nice step-back move. She can launch it, and she can pass the rock. She's the NCAA Division I all-time scoring leader. Now, yes, these more current players, they've had more games to play. So when you think about some of the greats that I played against going back to the 80s, because they didn't play as many games, that's another reason why they don't have the records that today's players do. But on the other side, I don't know if anyone could have shot better than Caitlin Clark back then. I mean, she can truly light it up. She was a two-time Naismith College Player of the Year, 2023-2024, and a four-time All-American listed under the WBCA. That's the coaches, 2021, 2022, 2023, and 2024. Caitlin is a baller. I think she reminds me of Tim Tebow in the sense that there are some folks who are saying that she's the great white hope. And I remember all the accolades. In fact, I really like Tim Tebow. Star quarterback for University of Florida. Handsome, looks like a model. Strong player, doing things differently as a quarterback. In fact, some people say he was more of a running back than a thrower. And he came into the NFL with all the hype, all the hoopla. He's the next one. Now, for anybody to make it to a pro league, whether it's basketball or football, you are good, right? But Tim didn't pan out. Perhaps his skill set, which is more conducive to college football, it didn't work at the next level. Or perhaps he was on a team that wasn't able to put him in the right situation so he could maximize his talents. Or maybe he just wasn't good enough. But there was a lot of hype on Tim Tebow. And I'm seeing that with Caitlin Clark. She's viewed as the princess. Tim was the king. A great college career, both of them. Caitlin has set historic records, points and assists. But her longevity to play at this next level is still unknown. Now, she definitely has the stats. In fact, this year, she's averaging right now about 21 points per game. And she's struggling with turnovers and her nasty disposition. There are racial undertones in all this, or if you want to call them cultural wars. There are some folks who are pulled to her into the MAGA group, which Caitlyn doesn't really want to be a part of. And people are calling her the Great White Hope. I say it's disrespect to other great white players. And again, I'm not saying that Caitlyn is saying this. This is what's happening with the fan base in the WNBA. There is division. When I think about some of these great white players who've been doing it for years, and then all of a sudden Caitlyn comes in and now she's the Great White Hope. I'm reminded of Kelsey Plum, who plays for Los Angeles, baller. How about Paige Beckers, who got a ring at Connecticut and now with the Dallas Wings, who's put our team in playoff contention? Sabrina Ionescu, an awesome player for New York Liberties. In fact, she was known as the three-point shooter in the league. She's an elite sharp.

0: Especially her defense. Diana Taurasi, flat out baller. And then there's Caitlin Clark, who some are saying should be the face of the league. Caitlin was interviewed last year, April 2025, and she talks about how she knows that this game, the WNBA league, was built off of Black women's excellence. In fact, she's quoted as saying that, "I'm obviously white, but I think I'm somebody who grew up a huge fan of this league. I grew up watching this league, going to games, supporting this league, so I know where this league comes from. A lot of Black women that grew up making this league what it is. I want to say that I've earned every single thing, but as a white person, there is privilege. A lot of those players in the league that have been really good have been Black players. This league has kind of been built on them. The more we can appreciate that, highlight that, talk about that, and then continue to have brands and companies invest in those players that have made this league incredible, I think it's very important. I have to continue to try to change that. The more we can elevate Black women, that's going to be a beautiful thing." Caitlin Clark, I agree with you. 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
0: I'm talking WNBA. I'm talking Caitlin Clark and all she's done for the league. Wonderful things. Brought more money, more partnerships and sponsorships, more attention. But the league is more than one player. And certainly a player who still hasn't played long enough. She's been injured a lot. And so I wonder how much more she's going to have to do in the weight room, nutrition-wise, sleep, all these things to prepare her body to play many games in the WNBA. And so when we talk about the face of the league, if anyone, it should be Asia Wilson, champion from the University of South Carolina Gamecocks, and now a three-time WNBA champion with the Las Vegas Aces, 2022, 23, and 25. But before I actually go there, I want to say that maybe the WNBA should not try to mirror the NBA in every way. As in, we don't need a face of the league. We have a number of great players. Lift them all up. We don't need a Larry Bird or a Magic Johnson or a Kobe or a LeBron James to sit at the center of everything. Spread the love. So who's Asia? She's everything. Two-time WNBA Finals MVP, four-time WNBA MVP, three-time WNBA Defensive Player of the Year, eight-time WNBA All-Star. She can do it all. She's got a three-point shot. She's got a soft little mid-range, and definitely she can post up major drop-step moves. Sweet lefty as a post player. And she's learning a lot, I'm sure, from her NBA boyfriend, Bam, from Miami, the Miami Heat. But I digress. So I'm hopeful that Asia Wilson will continue to get the love that she deserves.

0: Caitlin Clark is not being abused by players, the league, or referees. She came in as the number one pick. She came in with more perks and marketing contracts. She is a target just like any star. And stars expect, well, most stars do expect that you're always going to get the best from the opponent. They're going to try their best because they're playing against you. You want to play the best against the best. So you're going to be physical. I think Caitlin has the physical skills, but maybe not the mindset or the mental skills to play physical yet. And I'm not the first person to say that. I feel she's losing key supporters in the front office and definitely the referees because she's so disagreeable. If you haven't taken the time to watch one of her games, she can be pretty annoying and disrespectful. In fact, it reminds me of my number one college basketball all-time whiner, Bobby Hurley. Yes, that Bobby Hurley, who guided Duke to a pair of national championships during his four-year career, 1990, 91, 92, and 93. Caitlin, I think you can do better. I think you can be better. I want to watch you play for a long time. Don't fall for the fans who think you should be a certain player. Clean up your mental game. Be respectful to the referees. And stop getting all those technicals. 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
1: ABC News, I'm Stephanie Officer. A judge in Los Angeles has ruled there is enough evidence to put singer David, real name David Burke, on trial for the death and dismemberment of 14-year-old Celeste Rivas Hernandez. LA District Attorney Nathan Hochman.
2: Mr. Burke now is eligible for death penalty. The death penalty considerations are now being weighed.
1: Burke has pleaded not guilty. His attorneys say there is insufficient evidence for murder. At least one tornado in the Midwest Monday. More than 500,000 customers lost power in Illinois, Wisconsin, and Indiana. ABC News meteorologist Danny Beckstrom.
3: Strong storms in the mid-Atlantic by morning and drenching downpours bringing flood concerns to the I-95 corridor by midday. Flood watches posted in Philly and New York City, with this slow-moving storm keeping heavy rain in play Wednesday as well. The other big story is the dangerous heat in the center of the country. Millions under heat alerts, cities like Memphis. That heat holds into at least Wednesday.
1: This is ABC News. Critics like in the New York mayor's latest plan to communist breadlines.
4: In New York City, Mayor Zoran Mamdani says lower prices are coming to the Big Apple, announcing a project to open 5 government-owned grocery stores to offer a 30% discount on produce, meat, and other food staples.
5: Once a month, our 5 city-run grocery stores will set prices for this core set of goods at 30% below typical retail prices. No exceptions. No gimmicks.
4: The first grocery store will open in the Bronx by the end of 2027, and the 4 others will follow by the end of his term. Michelle Franzen, ABC News.
1: Police say a circus artist was accidentally shot in the neck with an arrow during a New York County Fair performance Friday. The ringmaster says the 38-year-old was shot in soft tissue with no major blood vessels hit. 2 separate meteor showers will peak in the last days of July. Depending on the weather and the moon, some could see 5 to 10 meteors an hour. I'm Stephanie Officer, ABC News.
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0: Hey everyone, this is Brighton McConnell, and here's what you can find on chapelboro.com today. A Durham-based energy company was at the center of a federal fraud investigation for months and is now filing for bankruptcy to try and survive. We're featuring reporting from Inside Climate News about American Efficient and how energy efficiency businesses like it supposedly work. Next, check out our Town Square section, where you can find this week's Hometown Hero feature. We're recognizing retired nurse Mike Naglich for his work to gather supplies for residents in Ukraine's war zone. 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

0: Andrew here with a check of the Chapelboro concert calendar. Massachusetts rockers Passion Pit will be bringing their brand of synth pop to the Ritz on Friday, July 31st. The very same night, Cat's Cradle Backroom will have the lo-fi songwriting of Philadelphia singer-songwriter Greg Mendez. Again, that's Friday, July 31st. And looking ahead to August, Wednesday the 26th, we've got a double bill at the Motor Co. Miami psych pop trio Mustard Service will be headlining with LA indie darlings Pity Party Girls Club, warming up the crowd. You can find more concerts on the Chapelboro concert calendar. You can also join me on Wednesdays at 7, right after Live and Local, for the Soundcheck Hour. We do a whole hour of music from bands soon to be playing in the community.
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0: Hey there, this is social media manager Henry Taylor. 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
1: ABC News, I'm Sherry Preston. Some rough weather in the Midwest, including a reported tornado.
2: A line of severe storms slamming the Midwest. AccuWeather storm chasers tracking a twister near Appleton, Wisconsin. Multiple cars buried under twisted sheet metal. The National Weather Service estimating it was an EF2, packing winds of at least 111 miles per hour.
1: ABC Sophie Flay, those storms now moving into the east. A strong earthquake registering magnitude 7.1, shaking southern Japan today. A tsunami advisory issued, but no reports of unusual activity at any of Japan's nuclear power plants. French authorities ordering another 4,000 people to evacuate along the Atlantic coast as returning heat threatens firefighters' efforts to contain wildfires. Elsewhere in France, 54-year-old Zinedine Zidane, arguably France's greatest player ever, has been hired to coach the men's national soccer team. And today marks the beginning of the sixth month in the war with Iran. This is ABC News. A new message from Today host Savannah Guthrie, begging for information about her missing mom.
3: Nearly 6 months after Nancy Guthrie was abducted from her Tucson area home by a masked man in the dark of night, a new anguished plea from daughter Savannah.
4: Nothing about our situation has changed. We have done our part. We will never stop looking for her. We will always ache for her and feel that hole in our hearts.
3: In a new Instagram post, the Today host says she is begging her mother's captor to do the right thing now.
1: ABC's Aaron Katursky, Guthrie asking, tell us where to look for her. Singer Ariana Grande is now suing dozens of hackers she says stole personal information and unreleased music from her. The hackers so far have been unidentified. Going up for auction today, memorabilia from KFC founder Colonel Harlan Sanders, including a Daily Planner from 1964 that might have the secret recipe of 11 herbs and spices. Sherry Preston, ABC News.
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18: Good morning and happy Tuesday. Time is 6:05. Temperature is 71 degrees in Chapel Hill, Carrboro. Looking at mostly cloudy skies today with some afternoon rain likely. Possible thundershowers in the mix. Highs will be in the mid-80s. Lows around 70 tonight and then mostly sunny for the rest of the week starting tomorrow and running through Friday with highs in the upper 80s all 3 days before a chance of rain comes back in the area on Saturday and Sunday. Good to be with you this morning. Let's catch up on local news as we start the day. Orange County commissioners are slated to make a big decision this morning as they're set to meet at 9 o'clock in the Southern Human Services Center. Today's agenda includes a vote to fill a vacant seat on the board, appointing someone to serve out the last few months of Jamesetta Bedford's term following her sudden death last month. It's not a done deal, but commissioners are likely to appoint Ronnie Dossie, who currently serves on the Chapel Hill Carver School Board. The Orange County Democratic Party has already recommended her for the vacant seat and nominated her to run for a full term this November. Here's current Commissioner Amy Fowler.
19: I did attend virtually the Orange County Democratic Party just as a spectator. As you probably know, the chairs and vice chairs of each precinct had a weighted vote, and so they pretty quickly chose Ronnie Dossie both to recommend to us to fill the interim position as well as to send to the Board of Election to go on the ballot in November. And since there is no opponent, she, you know, will be by de facto a new county commissioner come December. I'm really excited to have another school board person join us. I know, you know, Jamesetta had, you know, done the same, so it's nice to, you know, have that representation to help support the schools, you know, with, you know, to me, education is the foundation of our democracy. So that certainly, you know, is valuable to have someone who also cares about education on our Board of County Commissioners.
18: That's Orange County Commissioner Amy Fowler speaking there. Again, today's meeting starts at 9 a.m. Now to Chapel Hill, where town staff have released a draft version of a new land use management ordinance, or LUMO for short, a legal document that takes the town's visions, goals, and priorities and translates them into actual policy. It's a document that's a decade in the making. It'll be Chapel Hill's first new LUMO in over 20 years. And right now, town staff want you to take a look at the draft and offer your feedback. With the full story, here's 97.9 The Hill's Bryden McConnell.
20: The Chapel Hill Town Council has prioritized taking a different approach to development in recent years, trying to look more holistically at how neighborhoods and commercial spaces are built instead of project by project. The effort birthed guiding documents like a projected housing needs study, a new future land use map, and the Complete Community Strategy, which lays out how to approach implementing its 2020 comprehensive plan. But while most of those indicate the Chapel Hill's official's vision, they don't collectively codify it. That's where the Land Use Management Ordinance, or LUMO, comes in, according to town planner Taz Lagu. The LUMO is what legally dictates zoning and development processes, shaping what gets built where and how.
21: It's that fundamental baseline rule. It's kind of the first book that a developer might open when they're looking at what's possible in Chapel Hill. It's those rules that are going to start to really embody the Complete Community Strategy, which they don't today.
20: A key component of Complete Community is building densely, with Chapel Hill wanting to both build up and along transit corridors while also allowing more gentle density within existing neighborhoods. To achieve the latter, the draft LUMO lays out new allowances for constructing duplexes, triplexes, and fourplexes. It also creates a new zoning district which would allow for townhomes, cottage courts, and small apartment buildings on small lots near commercial centers. Chapel Hill Mayor Jess Anderson, who has made addressing missing middle housing supply a key component of her policy platform, said she's encouraged by this update in the draft ordinance.
22: As someone who grew up in a duplex, I'm very excited to see that typology coming back, and particularly given that it is actually a historically relevant type of housing in Chapel Hill, too. It was very popular, and then people kind of moved away from it.
20: With the town's vision of becoming more pedestrian-focused, the updated LUMO also lays out new rules to help encourage development to be both publicly accessible and visually appealing. That includes requiring high-density areas to have a certain number of outdoor amenities and updating design standards to better blend with mixed-use spaces. Here's Lagu.
21: We can't regulate beautiful buildings into existence, right? But what we can do is prohibit things that we know are really bad for the sort of walkable community that we want to see, right? Buildings that are set super far back from the street, that don't meaningfully kind of engage with pedestrians that are hopefully walking or biking nearby. Also want to make sure that we're supporting things like third places, right? Like gathering places that have the potential to be public, that can bring people together.
20: And while much of the LUMO is focused on the built environment, it also has provisions about the natural environment. As another top priority for the rewrite, Lagu said the draft features several components the staff believe will keep Chapel Hill's natural areas protected and other areas prepared for extreme weather. He said while the Chapel Hill Town Council has often pushed builders to have stormwater infrastructure better than just for 25-year storm projections, those preferences could ultimately be codified.
21: With some exceptions, we're going to be upping that standard to the 100-year storm, right? Mm-hmm. So basically requiring much more robust stormwater management from a lot more development in town. That's, again, only part of the puzzle. We know that there's a lot of need for broader investments, kind of infrastructure scale investments in stormwater management. But the part of the puzzle that LUMO can deal with is what sort of requirements are individual developments having to deal with.
20: As a draft, residents and community members have ways to potentially bring further changes to the LUMO proposal. Through Chapel Hill's Engage website for the project, people can leave comments and questions directly on the document while using search tools to find specific details or reading the high-level summary of the hundreds of pages. Additionally, there are two upcoming open houses scheduled at the Chapel Hill Public Library where people can talk directly with town planners. Mayor Anderson said,
22: check it out and see kind of how you feel like it will impact things you care about. Look at what the proposed changes mean for not just your neighborhood, but across the town, because this has to be about meeting the goals of the entire town. But I think people are hopefully going to be really curious about, like, what does this mean for where I live and what are things I'm excited about? What are things that raise concerns or questions? And we want to hear all of that.
20: To learn more about Chapel Hill's draft LUMO plan, head to chapelboro.com. 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
18: 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You can get the full schedule of upcoming events online at engage.chapelhillnc.gov. Time is 6:12.
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18: First look at traffic this morning is a quick one. No incidents, accidents, or delays out there on the roads. Just be careful driving. And if you're seeing anything that we're not reporting, shoot us a text when you're safe and off the roads and tell us about it at 919-240-6000. As for the weather, it's also looking pretty good right now. 70 degrees with partly cloudy skies. Going to be a mostly cloudy day with a chance of rain and thunder showers in the afternoon. Just grab onto the umbrellas if you're going to be out and about a little bit later today. Highs will be in the mid-80s today. Lows around 70 tonight. And then mostly sunny skies with highs in the upper 80s for the rest of the work week, Wednesday, Thursday, and Friday. Clouds back in the forecast for the weekend and a chance of rain Saturday and especially Sunday with highs in the 80s both days. 6:13 is your time. Coming back in a minute with sports, including our other top story of the day. Michael Lombardi, UNC football's general manager, going on paid administrative leave. University not saying why yet, but speculation is rising. We got details on that coming up next after this.
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18: It's Aaron K. coming at you from Chapel Hill Media Group Studios here on East Franklin Street. It is time now to take a look at sports. Big news in the Tar Heel football world yesterday as the university announced the team's general manager, Michael Lombardi, has been put on paid administrative leave effective immediately. That move came just 3 days before the start of UNC's fall training camp and just over a month from the start of the 2026 season. No official word yet why he's on leave, and UNC has issued a brief statement saying they won't be commenting anymore right now. But various possible explanations are coming in. ESPN reported yesterday that the move was caused by a human resources complaint against Lombardi filed by a former UNC front office employee that's still being investigated. And The Athletic reported that the College Sports Commission has approached UNC about a possible investigation of their own, which would likely relate to alleged violations of new rules around revenue sharing and name, image, and likeness deals. No confirmation yet on either of those reports. Michael Lombardi is the highest paid GM in college football with an annual salary of $1.5 million. He came on board last year along with Bill Belichick and declared their goal was to make UNC the 33rd NFL team, direct quote there, but Carolina went just 4-8 in their debut season last year. You heard him all last year on this show talking Tar Heel football in our weekly Monday morning huddle conversations. Read more about Michael Lombardi and the latest developments on our website, chapelboro.com, including a commentary piece from Art Chansky. Elsewhere in sports, UNC softball has hired a new pitching coach, Lauren Watts, who spent the last two seasons at Southern Illinois. And in the pros, the Durham Bulls are back home this week after splitting six games at Memphis last week. The Bulls are hosting Gwinnett starting tonight at 6:45.
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18: Thanks, Coach. 6:18 is your time. Sports brought to you this hour by Noble Orthodontics. Got a quick word from them and then music from Blue Cactus and the Jayhawks, both on deck after this.
28: My name's Xavier Williams. I'm from Chapel Hill. I would recommend Noble Orthodontics, that friendly atmosphere that they have. It was very welcoming to come in and very informative as well. I really felt like all of my questions were taken care of and addressed appropriately and felt like the treatment plan that was developed for me really aligned with what I was trying to do. It was a very quick process as well. By the time I scheduled my consultation and by the time I actually started my treatment, the time between there was very short, which was nice for someone that was looking to see results as quickly as possible.
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0: That's the Jayhawks there with Blue on 97.9 The Hill. Before that, Blue Cactus with Stranger Again. 6:26 your time, back in 90 seconds with an update on weather and more local news.
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0: 6:27 your time. Hey, local officials are asking for your input as they discuss the future of the 11-mile rail line from I-85 through Carborough to Chapel Hill that currently brings coal to UNC's cogen plant on Cameron Avenue. A new study is looking at different possibilities for the line, including public transit or a bike and pedestrian trail. There are some upcoming community workshops where you can offer your feedback. Next one is this Saturday, August 1st, from 10 to noon at Morris Grove Elementary School. And speaking of connecting with the local government, you're also invited to join local police for National Night Out next week, Tuesday, August 4th. It's an annual event to strengthen relationships between neighbors and build trust between residents and law enforcement. Chapel Hill Police are hosting an event at the Hargraves Community Center, while Carborough Police are inviting everyone to Town Commons. Both events from 6 to 8 p.m. next week, Tuesday, with food, games, and family activities. And if you want more information about upcoming events and happenings in our community this weekend and beyond, head to our website, chapelboro.com, and hit the local events calendar page for a full list. Update on weather now as we continue the hour. 71 degrees in Chapel Hill with partly cloudy skies. It's going to be a mostly cloudy day with highs in the mid-80s. Chance of rain developing in the afternoon and into the evening hours. Maybe a stray thunder shower moving through as well. Overnight lows around 70 tonight and then mostly sunny skies for the rest of the week with highs in the upper 80s on Wednesday, Thursday, and Friday. Clouds come back into the forecast for the weekend. Got a chance of rain, a little bit of a chance of rain on Saturday. Better chance of rain on Sunday with highs in the 80s both days. It's 6:29.
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0: Catching you up on local news as we continue the hour. Three stories that we're following today. First of all, out of the sports world, UNC football general manager Michael Lombardi was placed on paid administrative leave by the university yesterday. That's effective immediately, even though UNC's fall training camp is set to begin in just 3 days and the season's just a month out. No word yet why he's on leave. UNC's not commenting, but some possible explanations are coming in. ESPN reporting the move was caused by a human resources complaint against Lombardi filed by a former UNC front office employee, and The Athletic reports that the College Sports Commission has approached UNC about its own possible investigation, which would likely relate to alleged violations of new rules around revenue sharing and NIL deals. No confirmation yet on either of those reports, or if so, which one specifically led to the decision to put him on paid administrative leave. All of that still has yet to be confirmed, but that's the latest there. Michael Lombardi is the highest paid GM in college football with a $1.5 million annual salary. He came in last year along with Bill Belichick with high hopes for a big success, but of course they went just 4-8 last year, looking to improve this year, but that decision just got handed down yesterday. Meanwhile, the big decision could be handed down today. Orange County commissioners are meeting at 9 o'clock this morning in the Southern Human Services Center, and their agenda includes a vote to fill a vacant seat on the board, appointing someone to serve out the last few months of Jamesetta Bedford's term after her sudden death last month. The likely choice will be Ronnie Dossey, who is currently on the Chapel Hill Carborough School Board. The Orange County Democratic Party has already nominated her to take Bedford's place on the ballot this fall for a full term in that seat, and the party has recommended Donnie to the board to be appointed to serve out the last few months. Board does not have to accept that recommendation, but they indicated earlier that they probably would. That vote will likely come later on this morning, and we'll keep you updated here on 97.9 The Hill. Tune into the afternoon show with Andrew Stuckey for the full update, and you can also check our website, chapelboro.com, and social media throughout the day. Other story that we're following, a little bit less immediate, but something that is going to be taking shape over the course of the rest of the summer and into the fall, actually something that's been taking shape for the last 10 years. Chapel Hill is in the process of finalizing a new updated version of its land use management ordinance, or LUMO for short. This will be the first complete rewrite in more than 20 years. They've been working on it for about a decade. Town staff just released a draft of the final version. That's out now for you to get online and read and comment on. Town's going to be hosting some public information sessions over the course of the next couple of months to get additional feedback from residents. You also have a chance to ask questions and things like that. You can head to our website, chapelboro.com, to get the full report on where things stand right now. No final decisions from the town council anytime in the super near future, but they are scheduled to make a final decision probably in November. So a few months of discussion and debate on this before a final vote is taken, but the draft is out now, and you can get more information and read that draft at engage.chapelhillnc.gov. 6:33 is your time. Got more music for you coming up next. A little Depeche Mode for you on deck after this.
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0: The Foo Fighters there with Everlong on 97.9 The Hill. Depeche Mode before that with Enjoy the Silence. Both classic songs here on 97.9 The Hill this morning. Coming back in a minute with an update on traffic and weather together, and then music from artists who have birthdays today. That's coming up next after this.
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0: Can make this traffic update a quick one as well. Still no incidents, accidents, or delays to report. Got our usual slowdown on the Durham Freeway southbound right at I-40, but nothing too surprising for this time of the morning. If you're seeing anything out there that we're not reporting, send us a text when you're safe and off the roads at 919-240-6000. As for the weather, it's currently 71 degrees with partly cloudy skies. Going to be a mostly cloudy day with highs getting up into the mid-80s this afternoon. Got some rain and thunder showers possible this afternoon, so plan accordingly for that if you're heading out later today. Overnight lows down around 70, and then mostly sunny skies for Wednesday, Thursday, and Friday with highs in the upper 80s all 3 days. Clouds come back into the area on Saturday and Sunday, and we got a chance of rain both days, especially Sunday, with highs sticking around the 80s all the way through the weekend. It's 6:46.
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0: Gonna keep the hour going by playing music from a couple of artists who have birthdays today, both of them local in this case. Happy birthday to Charles Latham. First of all, we got a Charles Latham song on deck, but we'll kick off the set with another local artist who is celebrating a birthday, 7-time Grammy nominated legend Nina Freelon. Happy birthday to her. Here's Nina with Just You on 97.9 The Hill.

0: couple local artists celebrating birthdays today. That was Charles Latham there with Will You Let Me Go. And before that, the great Nina Freelon with Just You off her 2021 album Time Traveler. Happy birthday to both of them. Not the only local notables celebrating birthdays today. Got more on that coming up next hour. 6:56 is your time. Back with more as we wrap up this hour after this.
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0: Friday night at 7 with This Week in Music. 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
1: Next hour, more local news and sports. And in the middle of the hour, a couple Bob Dylan songs for you. He's going to be at Red Hat tonight at 6:30 in Raleigh, along with Lucinda Williams and Jimmy Vaughn. So we'll play a couple of his songs coming up in about a half an hour. One more look at traffic and weather together as we wrap up this hour. Traffic's looking good out there on the roads. No incidents or accidents to report right now. We'll hope it stays that way, but we'll keep an eye on things regardless. And as always, if you're seeing anything we're not reporting, shoot us a text when you're safe and off the roads at 919-240-6000. Weather's looking good, too, right now, at least. 72 degrees in Chapel Hill with partly cloudy skies. We'll get up into the mid-80s this afternoon, but clouds will come in the afternoon. We've got a chance of PM rain with possible stray thunder showers in the mix. So if you're out a little bit later today, hang on to the umbrellas just in case. Lows around 70 tonight and then mostly sunny with highs in the 80s for the rest of the work week through Friday. It's 7 o'clock.
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3: ABC News, I'm Sherry Preston. Strong storms battering parts of the Midwest, including Menasha, Wisconsin.
4: I just wanted some rain, Lord, not this.
5: It was intense. A lot of noise.
3: Their town taking a direct hit by a tornado, at least four more touching down in Illinois. Southern Japan rattled by a 7.1 magnitude earthquake. Japanese broadcaster NHK saying there are injuries at a shopping mall where the roof collapsed. It's been 5 months since the president first ordered attacks on Iran. For now, the latest pause in fighting holding. Javed Ali is a former senior director of counterterrorism at the National Security Council.
6: We're looking at the potential for perhaps a diplomatic breakthrough. But again, if talks break down, if the Iranians start to try to impose costs on the U.S., then we're going to go back to the fighting we've seen the past couple weeks.
3: President Trump welcomes Israel's prime minister and Ukraine's president to Washington today. This afternoon, he will attend the funeral for Senator Lindsey Graham. This is ABC News. The Pima County, Arizona Sheriff's Department says the search for Nancy Guthrie remains active and ongoing, though without any significant developments in the past nearly 6 months since she disappeared. ABC's Aaron Katursky has more on Savannah Guthrie's latest plea.
7: In a new Instagram post, the Today host says she is begging her mother's captor to do the right thing now.
8: Make the right choice. Help us find her. Tell us where to look for her. I truly believe it is never too late to do the right thing. Help us bring this situation to an end. For all of us.
7: Investigators are still trying to trace the items worn by the masked man on Nancy Guthrie's doorstep. The mask, gloves, backpack, and holster. And they're testing a hair and mixed DNA sample found in her home.
3: A new estimate from the Yale Budget Lab says the latest round of Trump tariffs, which followed another set that were struck down by the Supreme Court, could cost every American household at least $1,100 this year. I'm Sherry Preston, ABC News.
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1: Good morning and happy Tuesday. Time is 7:04. Temperature 71 degrees in Chapel Hill. Got partly cloudy skies out there right now. It'll be mostly cloudy this afternoon with some rain likely later in the day, starting in the early afternoon, continuing into the evening, maybe stray thunder shower in there too. So plan accordingly if you're going to be out later on. Highs today will be in the mid 80s. Overnight lows around 70 tonight, and then mostly sunny skies for the rest of the week with highs in the upper 80s Wednesday, Thursday, and Friday. Catching you up on local news as we start this hour, beginning with Orange County commissioners who are slated to make a big decision later this morning as they're set to meet at 9 in the Southern Human Services Center. Today's agenda includes a vote to fill a vacant seat on the board, appointing someone to serve out the last few months of Jamesetta Bedford's term following her sudden death last month. It's not a done deal, but commissioners are likely to appoint Ronnie Dossey, who currently serves on the Chapel Hill Carborough School Board. The Orange County Democratic Party has already recommended her for the vacant seat and nominated her to run for a full term this November. Here's current Commissioner Amy Fowler.
21: I did attend virtually the Orange County Democratic Party just as a spectator. As you probably know, the chairs and vice chairs of each precinct had a weighted vote, and so they pretty quickly chose Ronnie Dossey both to recommend to us to fill the interim position as well as to send to the Board of Election to go on the ballot in November. And since there is no opponent, she, you know, will be by de facto a new county commissioner come December. I'm really excited to have another school board person join us. I know, you know, Jamesetta had, you know, done the same, so it's nice to, you know, have that representation to help support the schools, you know, with, you know, to me, education is the foundation of our democracy. So that certainly, you know, is valuable to have someone who also cares about education on our Board of County Commissioners.
1: That's Orange County Commissioner Amy Fowler speaking there. Again, today's meeting starts at 9 a.m. Now to Chapel Hill, where town staff have released a draft version of a new Land Use Management Ordinance, or LUMO for short, a legal document that takes the town's visions, goals, and priorities and translates them into actual policy. It's a document that's a decade in the making. It'll be Chapel Hill's first new LUMO in over 20 years. And right now, town staff want you to take a look at the draft and offer your feedback. With the full story, here's 97.9 The Hill's Bryden McConnell.
22: The Chapel Hill Town Council has prioritized taking a different approach to development in recent years, trying to look more holistically at how neighborhoods and commercial spaces are built instead of project by project. The effort birthed guiding documents like a projected housing needs study, a new future land use map, and the Complete Community Strategy, which lays out how to approach implementing its 2020 comprehensive plan. But while most of those indicate the Chapel Hill's official's vision, they don't collectively codify it. That's where the Land Use Management Ordinance, or LUMO, comes in, according to town planner Taz Lagu. The LUMO is what legally dictates zoning and development processes, shaping what gets built where and how.
0: It's that fundamental baseline rule. It's kind of the first book that a developer might open when they're looking at what's possible in Chapel Hill. It's those rules that are going to start to really embody the Complete Community Strategy, which they don't today.
22: A key component of Complete Community is building densely, with Chapel Hill wanting to both build up and along transit corridors while also allowing more gentle density within existing neighborhoods. To achieve the latter, the draft LUMO lays out new allowances for constructing duplexes, triplexes, and fourplexes. It also creates a new zoning district which would allow for townhomes, cottage courts, and small apartment buildings on small lots near commercial centers. Chapel Hill Mayor Jess Anderson, who has made addressing missing middle housing supply a key component of her policy platform, said she's encouraged by this update in the draft ordinance.
2: As someone who grew up in a duplex, I'm very excited to see that typology coming back, and particularly given that it is actually a historically relevant type of housing in Chapel Hill, too. It was very popular, and then people kind of moved away from it.
22: With the town's vision of becoming more pedestrian-focused, the updated LUMO also lays out new rules to help encourage development to be both publicly accessible and visually appealing. That includes requiring high-density areas to have a certain number of outdoor amenities and updating design standards to better blend with mixed-use spaces. Here's Lagu.
0: We can't regulate beautiful buildings into existence, right? But what we can do is prohibit things that we know are really bad for the sort of walkable community that we want to see, right? Buildings that are set super far back from the street that don't meaningfully kind of engage with pedestrians that are hopefully walking or biking nearby. Also want to make sure that we're supporting things like third places, right? Like gathering places that have the potential to be public, that can bring people together.
22: And while much of the LUMO is focused on the built environment, it also has provisions about the natural environment. As another top priority for the rewrite, Lagu said the draft features several components the staff believe will keep Chapel Hill's natural areas protected and other areas prepared for extreme weather. He said while the Chapel Hill Town Council has often pushed builders to have stormwater infrastructure better than just for 25-year storm projections, those preferences could ultimately be codified.
0: With some exceptions, we're going to be upping that standard to the 100-year storm, right? Mm-hmm. So basically requiring much more robust stormwater management from a lot more development in town. That's, again, only part of the puzzle. We know that there's a lot of need for broader investments, kind of infrastructure scale investments in stormwater management. But the part of the puzzle that LUMO can deal with is what sort of requirements are individual developments having to deal with.
22: As a draft, residents and community members have ways to potentially bring further changes to the LUMO proposal. Through Chapel Hill's Engage website for the project, people can leave comments and questions directly on the document while using search tools to find specific details or reading the high-level summary of the hundreds of pages. Additionally, there are two upcoming open houses scheduled at the Chapel Hill Public Library where people can talk directly with town planners. Mayor Anderson said,
2: check it out and see kind of how you feel like it will impact things you care about. Look at what the proposed changes mean for not just your neighborhood, but across the town, because this has to be about meeting the goals of the entire town. But I think people are hopefully going to be really curious about, like, what does this mean for where I live and what are things I'm excited about? What are things that raise concerns or questions? And we want to hear all of that.
22: To learn more about Chapel Hill's draft LUMO plan, head to chapelboro.com. For 97.9 The Hill, I'm Brighton McConnell.
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1: It is 7:12, and this report on traffic is brought to you by Bud Matthews Services. Not too much of it out there right now. Still early yet. No incidents, accidents, or long delays to report. Unless you're in northern Durham, we got one accident on northbound I-85 as you're approaching the 885 bypass to slip down to the Durham Freeway. That is an accident that's causing a delay going back about to Avondale Drive, so give yourself more time to get through that. If you're heading that direction, otherwise you're looking pretty good out there if you're hitting the roads on any other travel routes. If you're seeing anything we're not reporting, though, shoot us a text when you're safe and off the roads and tell us about it at 919-240-6000. 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Update on weather brought to you by the towns and villages of Alamance County. 72 degrees, 73 degrees now in Chapel Hill with partly cloudy skies. Going to be mostly cloudy today with some rain likely in the afternoon sometime. Stray showers and occasional thunder showers may be in the mix into the early evening. Overnight lows in highs today will be in the mid-80s. Overnight lows will get down around 70 with skies clearing up and then mostly sunny skies for the rest of the week with highs in the upper 80s on Wednesday, Thursday, and Friday. Staying in the 80s for the weekend, but we will get some more clouds on Saturday and Sunday. Chance of rain both days, too, especially on Sunday. 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Coming up next, we've got sports and our other top story for the day, Michael Lombardi. UNC football's general manager being put on paid administrative leave. Reasons still unconfirmed by the university. Details on that coming up next after this.
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1: It's Aaron Kay coming at you from Chapel Hill Media Group Studios here on East Franklin Street. It is time now to take a look at sports. Big news in the Tar Heel football world yesterday as the university announced the team's general manager, Michael Lombardi, has been put on paid administrative leave effective immediately. That move came just 3 days before the start of UNC's fall training camp and just over a month from the start of the 2026 season. No official word yet why he's on leave, and UNC has issued a brief statement saying they won't be commenting anymore right now. but various possible explanations are coming in. ESPN reported yesterday that the move was caused by a human resources complaint against Lombardi filed by a former UNC front office employee that's still being investigated. And The Athletic reported that the College Sports Commission has approached UNC about a possible investigation of their own, which would likely relate to alleged violations of new rules around revenue sharing and name, image, and likeness deals. No confirmation yet on either of those reports. Michael Lombardi is the highest paid GM in college football with an annual salary of $1.5 million. He came on board last year along with Bill Belichick and declared their goal was to make UNC the 33rd NFL team, direct quote there, but Carolina went just 4-8 in their debut season last year. You heard him all last year on this show talking Tar Heel football in our weekly Monday morning huddle conversations. Read more about Michael Lombardi and the latest developments on our website, chapelboro.com, including a commentary piece from Art Chansky. Elsewhere in sports, UNC softball has hired a new pitching coach, Lauren Watts, who spent the last two seasons at Southern Illinois. And in the pros, the Durham Bulls are back home this week after splitting six games at Memphis last week. The Bulls are hosting Gwinnett starting tonight at 6:45.
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1: 7:18 is your time. 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Got a word from them and then music from an artist who's going to be playing in the area tonight, along with the legendary Bob Dylan. The also legendary Lucinda Williams is on deck after this.
7: 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Well, yes, he went to Mexico. 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

0: She is at Red Hat Amphitheater in Raleigh tonight, along with Jimmy Vaughn, both opening for the great Bob Dylan. That is the great Lucinda Williams there with Can't Let Go. Got a couple Bob Dylan songs for you coming up later on this hour, looking ahead to that show tonight in Raleigh. 7:23 your time. Going to come back with a song request in honor for a local notable who's got a birthday today. That's coming up next after this.
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0: 7:24, your time coming up on Saturday, August 1st. You can head to Morris Grove Elementary School from 10 a.m. to noon and weigh in on the future of the 11-mile rail line from I-85 through Carrboro to Chapel Hill that currently brings coal to UNC's cogen plant on Cameron Avenue. Having trouble with this. A new study is looking at different possibilities for the line, including public transit or a bike and pedestrian trail. Town and county leaders are teaming up with UNC to host some community workshops where you can offer your feedback, and the next one of those is coming up again Saturday from 10 to noon at Morris Grove Elementary School. Speaking of connecting with local government, you're also invited to join local police next week, Tuesday, August 4th, for National Night Out, an annual event to strengthen relationships between neighbors and build trust between residents and law enforcement. Chapel Hill Police are holding an event at the Hargraves Community Center, and Carrboro Police are holding an event at Town Commons, both of them from 6 to 8 p.m. Everyone in the community is invited. Both will have food games and family activities. Want more information about local events and happenings? Head to our website, chapelboro.com. Hit the local events calendar page. 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
0: Going to keep the hour going with a song request we got for a local notable who is celebrating a birthday today. Happy 92nd birthday to Howard Lee, former state senator, North Carolina's schools, and of course was Chapel Hill's mayor from 1969 to 1975. First black mayor in Chapel Hill, first black mayor elected in any southern town since Reconstruction when that happened back in 1969. Major figure in our community, and today is his 92nd birthday. So happy birthday, Howard. This one's for you. It's Bill Withers with Lovely Day on 97.9 The Hill.

0: Bill Withers there with a lovely day. Happy 92nd birthday to former Mayor Howard Lee. Quick look at weather now brought to you by Duke Graduate Liberal Studies. 73 degrees in Chapel Hill, Carrboro. Looking at cloudy skies right now. Going to be mostly cloudy out there in the afternoon with some rain possible later in the day. Chance of that in the afternoon into the early evening hours. Maybe a stray thunder shower. Highs will be in the mid-80s. Overnight lows around 70 tonight and then mostly sunny skies for the rest of the week with highs in the upper 80s Wednesday, Thursday, and Friday. Clouds coming back into the area this weekend, though, giving way to a chance of rain on Saturday and especially on Sunday. Temperatures holding steady in the 80s all week and weekend. 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
0: 7:32 is your time. Going to come back in a couple minutes. I'm going to line up a couple songs by Bob Dylan, who is playing at Red Hat Amphitheater in Raleigh tonight at 6:30. That's next.
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0: 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Aaron Keck here with you this morning. A couple things we're following in the news today. Top story is in sports. UNC football general manager Michael Lombardi put on paid administrative leave yesterday, effective immediately, for reasons that university officials have still not confirmed, though speculation is out there. That is continuing to develop, and we got the full story up on our website, chapelboro.com. Orange County commissioners meeting at 9 o'clock this morning in the Southern Human Services Center. Their big agenda item is potentially selecting someone to fill the vacant seat on the board that was left when James Etta Bedford passed away last month. Likely they will select Ronnie Dossie, who's currently on the Chapel Hill School Board, Chapel Hill Carrboro City School Board. Orange County Democratic Party has recommended her for that seat, and they've also officially nominated her to take over Bedford's spot on the ballot for a full term this November. Not a done deal, though. That decision is likely to be made this morning. Again, starting at 9 o'clock. 7:35, your time. Going to keep the hour going with a couple songs from a slightly famous musician who's going to be playing at Red Hat Amphitheater in Raleigh tonight, starting at 6:30, along with Jimmy Vaughn and Lucinda Williams, who have already played this hour. It is the great Bob Dylan. We've got Like a Rolling Stone on deck, but we'll kick things off with Maggie's Farm on 97.9 The Hill.

0: Time now for this week's Hometown Hero, brought to you by the Omax Gardner Foundation. This week's Hometown Hero is Mike Naglich of Efland, who's gearing up for a major endeavor for a good cause, a trip to Ukraine in late October to deliver needed supplies for residents in the war zone.
1: It's something that makes a real contribution and is worthwhile.
0: He's making the journey in conjunction with a UK-based nonprofit called Convoy for Ukraine, which has been active since the war began.
1: They've had over 500 volunteers. They've delivered almost 300 vehicles in 24 convoys.
0: What do they bring?
1: Vehicles like SUVs, trucks. Ambulances are highly prized.
0: It's a refurbished ambulance that Mike Naglich will be bringing. He's purchased it already with his own funds, and he's got a GoFundMe now to help offset some of the costs.
1: They also always try and bring along things like generators, medical supplies, food, blankets. And they try and pack up the vehicles to the gills, you know, as much stuff as they can take, they take. I think they try and make every convoy count as much as possible.
0: That's really impressive. I know a lot of us care deeply about the situation in Ukraine. Not many of us would be willing or able to take that big step in going there.
1: I just felt an opportunity I've really been looking for some time to do something other than just give money. I mean, that's important, but it's a way to actually be there and experience really what is an important point in history.
0: Mike Naglich is a retired nurse with a long career of heroic efforts around the world. He worked in Honduras. He and his wife Joanne worked with Native Americans in Navajo country and in Alaska.
1: But I think this will stand out for me as being one of the most interesting experiences I will have ever had in my life. You know, I was in the military a long time ago, and to me this is going to be like some experiences I had in the military where you just kind of get launched into the unknown.
0: Learn more about Convoy for Ukraine and the work they do by visiting their website, convoyforukraine.com, the number four there. And you can visit our website, chapelboro.com, to get a link to the GoFundMe. And thanks, congratulations, and safe travels to Mike Naglich, this week's Hometown Hero.
1: Whatever it is, it's going to be good, no matter what happens. I just got to be open to do my part and just let the experience kind of unfold.
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0: 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Looking pretty good out there on the roads. Heaviest stuff is on the Durham Freeway, where it usually is, through the RTP in both directions until you're just past Ellis Avenue. Watch out for some traffic there. 40 eastbound, a little bit slow from 54 over to 751, but that clears up pretty quickly afterwards. If you're seeing anything we're not reporting, shoot us a text when you're safe and off the roads and tell us about it at 919-240-6000. Carolina Public Humanities bringing us traffic. 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Got a few clouds in the sky. It'll be mostly cloudy today with some rain possible in the afternoon into the evening. Maybe a stray thunder shower in there too. Highs will be around 86. Overnight lows around 70 tonight and then mostly sunny with highs in the upper 80s for Wednesday, Thursday, and Friday before clouds and a chance of rain come back in the area this weekend. 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
0: 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We are in the studio with Victor Lewis. Good morning.
4: Good morning. Neither of the trends that I have locked and loaded are particularly time sensitive, so I'll give you a choice and we'll just do the other one later.
0: All right.
4: This morning, would you like to talk about s'mores or pineapples?
0: I would like to talk about s'mores.
4: All right. So, Christopher Doering, writing for Food Drive, has a whole thing about s'mores, and it's kind of a fascinating dive into, I suppose, one of America's favorite foods, I guess. I guess we like s'mores, but according to Hershey's, we do not like s'mores enough. And according to Hershey's, $250 million of their 2025 annual revenue was attributable to people specifically using their chocolate to make s'mores, up to 9% year over year. All that is s'mores and s'mores money only.
0: Wow.
4: Hershey's sees significant growth opportunity in the s'mores business. It's been involved in their decks and internal documentation for a little while. Hershey's allegedly thinks that it can generate another about $50 million in chocolate sales annually over the next 3 to 5 years if it plays its cards right in getting people to make s'mores more often.
0: I can see that, because one thing that I have as like a strong opinion about Hershey's chocolate is that it is bad. And if you combine it with graham crackers and marshmallows, that will make me more likely to eat it. So
4: yeah,
0: good on Hershey's for knowing its product.
4: It is one of those things that works well in context specifically because it is bad and because it depends so much on the oil part of the chocolate. It melts really nicely.
0: Yeah.
4: I would never dare compare it to a product that is as useful and good as American cheese, for example. But I would say that it's in the same ballpark.
0: Oh,
4: roughly.
0: Man. You know how Hershey's can increase consumption of s'mores? Throw some American cheese on that, baby.
4: I mean, the old chocolate cheese is a standby,
0: it is.
4: As introduced in the Rugrats cartoon.
0: Yeah.
4: But

0: dad as like a cookie, or I don't know how common this is, but my dad always made it like cereal, like mush it up and like pour some milk over the top of
1: that's
0: it.
1: That's crazy,
0: I would
1: do that. I'm into it.
0: Yeah, I did that too. It was really good. I mean, that's where Golden Grahams come from, as a cereal, right? Like, it's the whole thing. But I don't know how many people actually do that. I think graham crackers are like a vehicle for like a pie crust or in s'mores. But maybe I'm wrong. I don't know.
1: I've got other data points, like houses with children eat s'mores 5 times more per year on average, which is
0: houses without children. Only 5 times more.
1: 5 times s'more, if you will.
0: What are you doing, Dave?
1: Yeah. Make s'mores with your kids more often. I had a thing that I could pivot to about like microwave s'mores, but I do feel that I'm practically legally obligated at this point to say that if it's been a while since you picked up a box of graham crackers, I'm not sponsored by Big Graham Cracker. I'm just telling you, they're a nice thing to keep around the house. Put a little peanut butter on that. That's a nice little lightweight snack for you in the mid-afternoon. I'm a big like graham crackers and yogurt guy. I think that's really cool and fun. There are plenty of uses for a cookie cracker that is neither sweet nor savory, but right down the middle.
0: I don't purchase graham crackers, and I eat graham crackers way less often than I otherwise would, only because
1: I just don't have the chocolate and the marshmallows.
0: No, I don't care about the chocolate and the marshmallows. I think you're right. I think graham crackers on their own are great. But you know that Brad and I will go on like weekend trips on a semi-regular basis, and that often involves like little mini flights to like New York or wherever. Mm-hmm. So I have been hoarding Biscoff cookies. Like, they come by and it's like, would you like a snack? I was like, yes, I will have the Biscoff cookies, and then I just drop them in my bag and save them for later. So I've got like all kinds of Biscoff cookies sitting at home.
1: That's a wondrous dragon's hoard to have. I'm jealous of your Biscoff drawer.
0: And it's kind of hits the same like taste niche as a graham cracker.
1: I mean, the like airplane ginger ale and Biscoff is truly the a number one food combination in my a combination so delicious.
0: And
1: in
0: you can
1: flight.
0: Have it at home, like
1: yeah, you can have it at home. Does it hit the same? No, but it's still great.
0: And that's what's trending out there in the world. More from Victor coming up in a minute with the clean joke of the day after this. A 97.9 on the Hill.
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2: You don't got to call it out like that. You could just be like, oh, I've actually got a joke. You don't have to be like, ah, he's too dumb to find
1: one. He closes his laptop.
2: His lap box.
1: His lap box. And I have found a clean joke. Are you ready?
2: I'd love to hear.
1: Are you ready? I'm going to lay this on you.
2: Let's go.
1: I just Googled missing medieval servant. It came back with page not found.
2: I was spinning through all the options of where that goes, and I'm glad it was page.
1: 75 degrees in Chapel Hill. We got partly cloudy skies right now, mostly cloudy this afternoon with highs in the mid-80s and rain possible in the afternoon and the evening. It's 8 o'clock. 97.9 The Hill, WCHL, Chapel Hill, your North Carolina Association of Broadcasters Radio Station of the Year.
3: I'm Sherry Preston. The sun coming up on a mess for a lot of people after storms blasted part of the Midwest.
4: I headed down to the basement with my kitty. And when I come up, it's like a war zone
3: that
4: here.
3: That person in Watt, Wisconsin, after a reported tornado near Appleton. Several more touching down in Illinois. The Northeast could deal with flooding later today. President Trump this morning meets with the president of Ukraine and then the prime minister of Israel 5 months to the day after the start of the war with Iran. Last year, Brian Kohberger stood before a judge admitting that he stabbed 4 University of Idaho students to death.
5: Are you pleading guilty freely and voluntarily?
6: Yes.
3: But now he claims that confession was coerced. He's trying to withdraw the plea and go to trial. French officials ordering the evacuations of another 4,000 people from tourist sites along the Atlantic coast with wildfires closing in. Damage and injuries reported in Japan after a strong 7.1 magnitude quake. This is ABC News. Johnson & Johnson now says it's agreed to pay an estimated $5.5 billion to settle tens of thousands of lawsuits connected to its talc products. The claims say talc led to cases of ovarian cancer. The company stopped using it 6 years ago. Kentucky Fried Chicken lovers have a rare opportunity today to buy a little piece of history in Louisville. ABC's Peter Haralambo says dozens of items belonging to Colonel Sanders are up for auction.
7: Colonel Sanders has been the face of the fast food giant for decades.
8: Hey, look at there. Didn't I tell you it was finger-licking good?
7: And now the public has a chance to buy a piece of his fried chicken empire. Among the items for sale include some of the pressure cookers Sanders used to refine his frying technique, his iconic bow tie and suspenders, the butcher block and stove from his kitchen, and a planner believed to contain a list of his secret 11 herbs and spices. The auction is set to begin Tuesday evening, and online bidding has already begun. Peter Haralambos, ABC News.
3: Another 4,000 people evacuated from their homes in those central European wildfires. Sherry Preston, ABC News.
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1: Good morning and happy Tuesday. Time is 8:05, temperature 75 degrees in Chapel Hill. Few clouds in the sky. We'll have mostly cloudy skies this afternoon with some rain possible in the later part of the day. Heading into the evening, might get a stray thunder shower or two. Highs will be in the mid-80s today. Lows around 70 tonight with skies clearing up and then mostly sunny for the rest of the work week with highs in the upper 80s Wednesday, Thursday, and Friday. Chance of rain, though, coming back into the area for Saturday and Sunday. Good to be with you this morning. Let's catch up on local news as we start the hour, beginning with Orange County commissioners who are slated to make a big decision later this morning as they're set to meet at 9 in the Southern Human Services Center. Today's agenda includes a vote to fill a vacant seat on the board, appointing someone to serve out the last few months of Jamesetta Bedford's term after her sudden death last month. It's not a done deal, but commissioners are likely to appoint Ronnie Dossie, who currently serves on the Chapel Hill Carver School Board. The Orange County Democratic Party has already recommended her for the vacant seat, and they've also nominated her to run for a full term this November. Here's current Commissioner Amy Fowler.
20: I did attend virtually the Orange County Democratic Party just as a spectator. As you probably know, the chairs and vice chairs of each precinct had a weighted vote, and so they pretty quickly chose Ronnie Dossie both to recommend to us to fill the interim position as well as to send to the Board of Election to go on the ballot in November. And since there is no opponent, she, you know, will be by de facto a new county commissioner come December. I'm really excited to have another school board person join us. I know, you know, Jamesetta had, you know, done the same, so it's nice to, you know, have that representation to help support the schools, you know, with, you know, to me, education is the foundation of our democracy. So that certainly, you know, is valuable to have someone who also cares about education on our Board of County Commissioners.
1: That's Orange County Commissioner Amy Fowler speaking there. Again, today's meeting starts at 9 a.m. Now to Chapel Hill, where town staff have released a draft version of a new land use management ordinance, or LUMO for short, a legal document that takes the town's visions, goals, and priorities and translates them into actual policy. It's a document that's a decade in the making. It'll be Chapel Hill's first new LUMO in over 20 years. And right now, town staff want you to take a look at the draft and offer your feedback. With the full story, here's 97.9 The Hill's Bryden McConnell.
21: The Chapel Hill Town Council has prioritized taking a different approach to development in recent years, trying to look more holistically at how neighborhoods and commercial spaces are built instead of project by project. The effort birthed guiding documents like a projected housing needs study, a new future land use map, and the Complete Community Strategy, which lays out how to approach implementing its 2020 comprehensive plan. But while most of those indicate the Chapel Hill's officials' vision, they don't collectively codify it. That's where the Land Use Management Ordinance, or LUMO, comes in, according to town planner Taz Lagu. The LUMO is what legally dictates zoning and development processes, shaping what gets built where and how.
22: It's that fundamental baseline rule. It's kind of the first book that a developer might open when they're looking at what's possible in Chapel Hill. It's those rules that are going to start to really embody the complete community strategy, which they don't today.
21: A key component of complete community is building densely, with Chapel Hill wanting to both build up and along transit corridors while also allowing more gentle density within existing neighborhoods. To achieve the latter, the draft LUMO lays out new allowances for constructing duplexes, triplexes, and fourplexes. It also creates a new zoning district which would allow for townhomes, cottage courts, and small apartment buildings on small lots near commercial centers. Chapel Hill Mayor Jess Anderson, who has made addressing missing middle housing supply a key component of her policy platform, said she's encouraged by this update in the draft ordinance.
0: As someone who grew up in a duplex, I'm very excited to see that typology coming back, and particularly given that it is actually a historically relevant type of housing in Chapel Hill, too. It was very popular, and then people kind of moved away from it.
21: With the town's vision of becoming more pedestrian-focused, the updated LUMO also lays out new rules to help encourage development to be both publicly accessible and visually appealing. That includes requiring high-density areas to have a certain number of outdoor amenities and updating design standards to better blend with mixed-use spaces. Here's Lagu.
22: We can't regulate beautiful buildings into existence, right? But what we can do is prohibit things that we know are really bad for the sort of walkable community that we want to see, right? Buildings that are set super far back from the street, that don't meaningfully kind of engage with pedestrians that are hopefully walking or biking nearby. Also want to make sure that we're supporting things like third places, right? Like gathering places that have the potential to be public, that can bring people together.
21: And while much of the LUMO is focused on the built environment, it also has provisions about the natural environment. As another top priority for the rewrite, Lagu said the draft features several components the staff believe will keep Chapel Hill's natural areas protected and other areas prepared for extreme weather. He said while the Chapel Hill Town Council has often pushed builders to have stormwater infrastructure better than just for 25-year storm projections, those preferences could ultimately be codified.
22: With some exceptions, we're going to be upping that standard to the 100-year storm, right? Mm-hmm. So basically requiring much more robust stormwater management from a lot more development in town. That's, again, only part of the puzzle. We know that there's a lot of need for broader investments, kind of infrastructure scale investments in stormwater management. But the part of the puzzle that LUMO can deal with is what sort of requirements are individual developments having to deal with.
21: As a draft, residents and community members have ways to potentially bring further changes to the LUMO proposal. Through Chapel Hill's Engage website for the project, people can leave comments and questions directly on the document while using search tools to find specific details or reading the high-level summary of the hundreds of pages. Additionally, there are two upcoming open houses scheduled at the Chapel Hill Public Library where people can talk directly with town planners. Mayor Anderson said,
0: check it out and see kind of how you feel like it will impact things you care about. Look at what the proposed changes mean for not just your neighborhood, but across the town, because this has to be about meeting the goals of the entire town. But I think people are hopefully going to be really curious about, like, what does this mean for where I live and what are things I'm excited about? What are things that raise concerns or questions? And we want to hear all of that.
21: To learn more about Chapel Hill's draft LUMO plan, head to chapelboro.com. For 97.9 The Hill, I'm Brighton McConnell.
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1: And this traffic report is brought to you by Carborough Coffee Roasters. Looking pretty good out there on the roadways right now. Just your usual traffic. No incidents or accidents to report. We do have actually one accident that's just been reported on the Durham Freeway. It looks like northbound right by Cornwallis Road, causing a little bit of an extra delay. If you're heading away from Cornwallis Road in either direction, you'll see a little heavier traffic. Northbound until you're just past Alexander, southbound until you get to I-40. If you're you're sticking around Chapel Hill Carborough, got your usual traffic around Old Mason Farm Road on Fordham Boulevard right by St. Thomas More, but that's your heaviest stuff in town, and it's not too, too bad there. And if you're seeing anything we're not reporting beyond that, send us a text when you're safe and off the roads and tell us about it at 919-240-6000. 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A little cloudy out there this morning, but the sun's trying to break through. 75 degrees in Chapel Hill, Carborough. Right now, it's going to get up into the mid-80s by the end of the day, but we will have clouds throughout the day and a chance of rain developing in the early afternoon. That'll linger off and on until we get into the evening. Maybe a stray thunder shower in there, too. Overnight lows down around 70 tonight with skies clearing up and then mostly sunny for the rest of the week with highs in the upper 80s on Wednesday, Thursday and Friday. Weekend, we've got some clouds coming back and another chance of rain, especially on Sunday, but we might see some rain on Saturday too. Highs will stay in the 80s all the way through the weekend. 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Coming up next, we've got sports, including a closer look at our other top story for the day. When we haven't mentioned yet this hour, Michael Lombardi, UNC football's general manager, is on paid administrative leave. UNC still not officially saying why, but speculation is emerging. We've got details and what we know after this on 97.9 The Hill.
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1: It's Aaron Kay coming at you from Chapel Hill Media Group Studios here on East Franklin Street. It is time now to take a look at sports. Big news in the Tar Heel football world yesterday as the university announced the team's general manager, Michael Lombardi, has been put on paid administrative leave effective immediately. That move came just 3 days before the start of UNC's fall training camp and just over a month from the start of the 2026 season. No official word yet why he's on leave, and UNC has issued a brief statement saying they won't be commenting anymore right now. but various possible explanations are coming in. ESPN reported yesterday that the move was caused by a human resources complaint against Lombardi filed by a former UNC front office employee that's still being investigated. And The Athletic reported that the College Sports Commission has approached UNC about a possible investigation of their own, which would likely relate to alleged violations of new rules around revenue sharing and name, image, and likeness deals. No confirmation.

0: comment yet on either of those reports. Michael Lombardi is the highest paid GM in college football with an annual salary of $1.5 million. He came on board last year along with Bill Belichick and declared their goal was to make UNC the 33rd NFL team, direct quote there, but Carolina went just 4-8 in their debut season last year. You heard him all last year on this show talking Tar Heel football in our weekly Monday morning huddle conversations. Read more about Michael Lombardi and the latest developments on our website, chapelboro.com, including a commentary piece from Art Chansky. Elsewhere in sports, UNC softball has hired a new pitching coach, Lauren Watts, who spent the last two seasons at Southern Illinois. And in the pros, the Durham Bulls are back home this week after splitting six games at Memphis last week. The Bulls are hosting Gwinnett starting tonight at 6:45.
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0: 8:19 is your time. Sports brought to you this hour by New Hope Church. Get a quick word from them and then music from you too on the way after that.
2: 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I'm Adam Bishop from New Hope Church, and we'd love to invite you to our Parent Summit on Saturday, August 8th. 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

0: That is John Harrison, also known as J-Phone-01 with Fuzzy Peoples from 2023. He's got a new album coming out. Before that, you too, as this morning continues on 97.9 The Hill, 8:29 is your time. Back with weather after this.
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0: 8:31 is your time. Coming up on Saturday, you're invited to head to Morris Grove Elementary School from 10 a.m. to noon and weigh in on the future of the 11-mile rail line from I-85 through Carrboro to Chapel Hill that currently brings coal to UNC's cogen plant on Cameron Avenue. New study is looking at different possibilities for the line, including public transit or a bike and pedestrian trail. Organizers are hosting community workshops where you can offer your feedback. And the next one, again, is this Saturday from 10 to noon at Morris Grove. 8:31 is your time. News around town this morning brought to you by the Ackland Art Museum, presenting Continental Shift, recent acquisitions of African art, an exhibition with a special emphasis on metalwork, textiles, beadwork, and ceramics from across the African continent. On view now through November 15th. 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Update on weather now. Update on weather now brought to you by Triangle Regen Medicine and Biologic Center in Chapel Hill. 76 degrees and partly cloudy right now. It's going to be mostly cloudy this afternoon with highs getting up into the mid-80s, but you might want the umbrellas later on. Got a chance of rain developing in the early afternoon. Off and on rain possible into the evening hours. Maybe a stray thunder shower here or there. Overnight lows around 70 tonight and then mostly sunny skies for the rest of the week. Work week, that is. Wednesday, Thursday, and Friday with highs in the upper 80s all 3 days. Clouds come back for the weekend. We got a chance of rain Saturday, better chance of rain on Sunday with highs sticking around the 80s both days. 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
0: Time is 8:34, catching you up on local news as we continue the hour. Three big stories that we're following in the news today. One of them not too time sensitive. Chapel Hill town staff have released a draft version of the new land use management ordinance, or LUMO for short, that is set to govern choices related to development in town going forward. The final vote on that is not scheduled until November, but between now and then, they're seeking public input on the draft that's out now. So you can head to their website, engage.chapelhillnc.gov. Take a look at the draft. They've also got a summary of it up there. Weigh in with your comments. They've got some upcoming events and public workshops where you can talk about it in person with folks, ask questions, and offer your feedback. You can get a full update on this up on our website, chapelboro.com, this morning. This is a big deal for the town. They've been working on it for 10 10 years, this will be the first fully updated land use management ordinance that the town will have had in more than 20 years. So kind of a big deal in the making. And again, Chapel Hill town officials want you to weigh in on the draft that's out now, between now and the final town council vote in November. That's something that we'll be talking about over the next couple of months. A couple of other immediately relevant things for today. First of all, Orange County commissioners are meeting at 9 o'clock in the Southern Human Services Center. That's getting underway in just about 25 minutes. And they've got a big vote on their agenda today, potentially appointing someone to take over the vacant seat on the board that was left vacant by Jim Zetta Bedford when she passed away last month. Now, the Orange County Democratic Party has already nominated Ronnie Dossie, who's on the Chapel Hill Carver School Board, to take Bedford's place on the ballot to run for a full term in November. But county commissioners do have to fill that seat between now and the end of Bedford's term at the end of the year. Orange County Democrats have recommended Dossie be appointed to serve out the rest of the term as well. County commissioners have indicated that they'll probably accept that recommendation, but they don't legally have to. So they'll be talking about that and taking a vote probably later on today when they meet this morning at 9 o'clock. The other big thing that we're following today is sports related. UNC football general manager Michael Lombardi placed on paid administrative leave by the university yesterday. They have not explicitly said why, although there are a couple of stories that have come out from other reporting. ESPN said they have gotten reports that it is stemming from a human resources complaint. Another outlet, The Athletic, reported that it might also have something to do with an investigation into name, image, and likeness and revenue sharing, potential rules violations. That's a broader investigation that could be coming for the larger program rather than just Lombardi specifically, but that's definitely been talked about in the last 24 hours as well. You can get the full story, at least as of what we know right now, up on our website, chapelborough.com. All of that was announced yesterday, and things will still be developing, and new information will be coming out about this presumably over the next couple of days or weeks, and we'll know more down the road. But you can get what we know right now up on chapelborough.com. This is happening right before the start of the 2026 football season, which is only a month and a day out from beginning, with that season opener against TCU. And a fall football practice is scheduled to begin in just a few days. So very important time in the year for the UNC football team, and this news just came down about them yesterday. 8:37 is your time. You can get all of that and more up on our website, chapelborough.com, including Art Chansky's latest commentary piece about the Michael Lombardi situation. When we come back, we'll have some music for you, including a band that's playing later on this week at Stanchick's in downtown Durham, Pretty Crimes. They're headlining a trio of bands along with Booster Club and the Blusterfields that are going to be there on Thursday night. We got a Pretty Crimes song for you coming up next after this.
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0: Jefferson Airplane there with White Rabbit on 97.9 The Hill. Before that, local music, Pretty Crimes with All of the Color. Pretty Crimes playing at Stanchicks in Durham Thursday night at 8 p.m. along with Booster Club and the Bluster Fields. 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
0: Got the impossible quiz coming up in just a second, so get by your phones for that. Right now, though, we got traffic brought to you by Proximo in downtown Chapel Hill. It's been relatively light out there this morning traffic-wise, and that continues to be the case. Looking pretty good if you're sticking around Chapel Hill Carborough. If you're on I-40, pretty much smooth sailing. You got a little bit 40 westbound from 540 over to Page Road. Nothing unusual there. Accident appears to have been reported on 40 eastbound right by Aviation Parkway. That might be slowing down traffic just a little right at that exit, but it's not too bad otherwise. We do have one earlier accident on the Durham Freeway. I believe this is northbound right by Cornwallis Road. That is compounding traffic from Cornwallis up to Alexander, but it does clear up once you're past Alexander. Southbound traffic also slow as you're approaching that TW Alexander intersection. If you're seeing anything we're not reporting, shoot us a text when you're safe and off the roads and tell us about it at 919-240-6000. 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Now 77 degrees in Chapel Hill. Looking at partly cloudy skies out there now. It's going to be mostly cloudy later today with highs getting up into the mid-80s. Chance of rain developing in the early afternoon, kind of lingering off and on through the afternoon and into the evening hours. Maybe a stray thunder shower possible. Overnight lows around 70 tonight with skies clearing up, and then mostly sunny for the rest of the work week with highs in the upper 80s Wednesday, Thursday, and Friday. Clouds back in the area for Saturday and Sunday with a chance of rain Sunday especially, but we might see some showers on Saturday too. Highs will stick around the 80s all the way through the weekend. 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Time is 8:48. You know what that sound means. It's time for the Impossible Quiz, your chance to win a pair of movie tickets to a local theater right here in Chapel Hill. Today we're giving away a pair of tickets to the Chelsea Theater, located in the Timberline Shopping Center. 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I give away two tickets to the Chelsea for the first caller in with the correct answer to today's trivia question. 919-929-9245 is going to be the number to call. That is 919-929-9245. Get by your phones and get ready. This week we are talking about famous cats. I will tell you a fact about a cat. You call in and tell me another fact about a cat, and whoever gets the correct answer first will get those tickets to the Chelsea Theater. Here we go for two tickets. Give me a call and tell me this today. A 19-year-old cat named Larry officially holds the title of Chief Mouser at the residence of what high-ranking world leader? A 19-year-old cat named Larry officially holds the title of Chief Mouser at the residence of what high-ranking world leader? If you think you know, if you got a guess, give me a call. 919-929-9245 is the number. That's 929-WCHL if you're looking at the letters. First right answer gets two tickets to the Chelsea. Time now for this week's Hometown Hero, brought to you by the Omax Gardner Foundation. This week's Hometown Hero is Mike Naglich of Efland, who's gearing up for a major endeavor for a good cause, a trip to Ukraine in late October to deliver needed supplies for residents in the war zone.
2: It's something that makes a real contribution and is worthwhile.
0: He's making the journey in conjunction with a UK-based nonprofit called Convoy for Ukraine, which has been active since the war began.
2: They've had over 500 volunteers. They've delivered almost 300 vehicles in 24 convoys.
0: What do they bring?
2: Vehicles like SUVs, trucks. Ambulances are highly prized.
0: It's a refurbished ambulance that Mike Naglich will be bringing. He's purchased it already with his own funds, and he's got a GoFundMe now to help offset some of the costs.
2: They also always try and bring along things like generators, medical supplies, food, blankets. And they try and pack up the vehicles to the gills. You know, as much stuff as they can take, they take. I think they try and make every convoy count as much as possible.
0: That's really impressive. I know a lot of us care deeply about the situation in Ukraine. Not many of us would be willing or able to take that big step in going there.
2: I just felt an opportunity I've really been looking for some time to do something other than just give money. I mean, that's important, but it's a way to actually be there and experience really what is an important point in history.
0: Mike Naglich is a retired nurse with a long career of heroic efforts around the world. He worked in Honduras. He and his wife Joanne worked with Native Americans in Navajo country and in Alaska.
2: But I think this will stand out for me as being one of the most interesting experiences I've ever had in my life. You know, I was in the military a long time ago, and to me this is going to be like some experiences I had in the military where you just kind of get launched into the unknown.
0: Learn more about Convoy for Ukraine and the work they do by visiting their website, convoyforukraine.com, the number four there. And you can visit our website, chapelboro.com, to get a link to the GoFundMe. And thanks, congratulations, and safe travels to Mike Naglich, this week's Hometown Hero.
2: Whatever it is, it's going to be good, no matter what happens. I just got to be open to do my part and just let the experience kind of unfold.
0: Brought to you by the Omax Gardner Foundation, a nonprofit formed in 1942 to carry on the legacy of Governor Gardner by providing financial support to any institution devoted to charitable, scientific, literary, or educational purposes. We thank them for their generous support of our Hometown Hero program all summer long. 8:53 your time, and no correct answers to today's trivia question. So we're going to roll that prize over to tomorrow. Two tickets to the Chelsea, and we'll throw in two tickets to the Lumina Theater in our next installment of the Impossible Quiz on Wednesday. We were talking today about a 19-year-old cat named Larry who officially holds the title of Chief Mauser at the residence of what high-ranking world leader? Someone guessed King Charles, which is really, really close, but not quite. Not Buckingham Palace, down the road to 10 Downing Street. He's the Chief Mauser at the Prime Minister's residence. Andy Burnham right now, Prime Minister's residence. No right answers, though, so we'll roll it over to tomorrow.

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4: 8:55, your time coming up in a little less than 10 minutes. We'll have Andy Stuckey here in the studio with today's round of the Morning Grind. I can see him getting ready for it right now, so I will step away in just a few. But first, one more song as we wrap up the show. I played a Nina Freelon song earlier this morning because today's her birthday, but it is her birthday, so let's play another one. Here's Dark and Lovely on 97.9 The Hill.

0: Happy birthday to Nina Freelon, wrapping us up on this morning. Morning Grind coming up in just a few minutes, so hang out with us for that. 77 degrees and partly cloudy in Chapel Hill. Going to be mostly cloudy today with highs in the mid-80s. Afternoon rain possible, extending into the evening, maybe a stray thundershower. Clearing up overnight, though, and then mostly sunny for the rest of the work week. Have a good one. It's 9 o'clock.
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2: ABC News, I'm Sherry Preston. Two different wars, both on the agenda at the White House this morning. First, President Trump meets with Ukrainian President Volodymyr Zelensky. Then, 5 months to the day since the president launched the war with Iran, President Trump meets with Israeli Prime Minister Benjamin Netanyahu. Washington also says goodbye today to a longtime senator.
3: Today, the late Senator Lindsey Graham, who pushed for war against Iran, returns to the Capitol one last time, where he'll be recognized with a special ceremony in the rotunda, followed by a funeral at the National Cathedral. President Trump will be among the speakers.
2: ABC's Karen Waugh in D.C. Hundreds of thousands of people already evacuated in France and Spain as wildfires burn, and now another 4,000 evacuations have been ordered in tourist areas along France's Atlantic coast. Some serious damage in parts of Wisconsin and Illinois after tornadoes touched down, over 350,000 power outages across four states. This is ABC News. Hundreds of thousands of Haitians losing their temporary legal status to remain in the country this week. That is, the Supreme Court sided with the Trump administration on ending it recently. Even Republicans like Ohio Governor Mike DeWine say they're dismayed because of cities like Springfield, home to many who have fled violence and poverty in their home country of Haiti.
4: We've seen Springfield really come back in the last few years. One of the reasons they've come back is because of the Haitians who came there to work. They filled jobs that were not being filled. They've opened businesses, they've bought homes and rehabbed them. They've been a real force for good in the community.
2: LeBron James is joining the Philadelphia 76ers. You've probably heard that. However, ESPN is reporting he will reside in New York City and keep his apartment there during the NBA season. They say he'll commute daily from the city to Philadelphia, potentially by helicopter. The drive from New York to Philly is usually about 2 hours, depending on traffic. I'm Sherry Preston, ABC News.
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16: 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Andrew Stuckey back in the saddle for a couple hours of low-key music and hot coffee. Hot coffee in hand. I've got a Pete's Domingo blend, and I've got our new Music Monday song queued up here because it fits the vibe, and we didn't play it on this show yesterday. It's presented by A Better Image Printing, located on Garrett Road in Durham. It is by Love Spells. It is called Don't Touch, here on The Morning Grind.

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0: Valleys from Whitney here on The Morning Grind. Andrew Stuckey, and turning it over to some community partners, and then we'll hear some Colin Herring on the other side.
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0: Upcoming events in our community. Local officials are asking for your input as they discuss the future of the 11-mile rail line from I-85 through Carrboro to Chapel Hill that currently brings coal to UNC's cogen plant on Cameron Avenue. New study is looking at different possibilities for the line, including public transit or a bike and pedestrian trail. And there are several upcoming community workshops where you can offer your feedback. Next one is Saturday, August 1st from 10 a.m. to noon at Morris Grove Elementary School. Everyone's invited to that. Meanwhile, while in Chatham County, if you want to know more about the experience of living in poverty, the Chatham Community Library is hosting a poverty simulation event Monday, August 3rd from 9:30 to 12:30. Register in advance on the library's page at chathamcountync.gov. And mark your calendars for Friday, August 7th and head to Hillsboro to help Orange County celebrate the reopening of the Eno Arts Mill after recovering from Chantal. Party from 6 to 9 p.m. with live music from Liquid Pleasure. 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

0: Now for your local news, I'm Aaron Keck. Big news out of the Tar Heel football world as the university announced the team's general manager, Michael Lombardi, has been put on paid administrative leave effective immediately. That move came just 3 days before the start of UNC's fall training camp and just over a month from the start of the 2026 season. No official word yet why he's on leave, and UNC has issued a brief statement saying they won't be commenting anymore right now, but various possible explanations are coming in. ESPN reported yesterday that the move was caused by a human resources complaint against Lombardi filed by a former UNC front office employee that's still being investigated. And The Athletic reported that the College Sports Commission has approached UNC about a possible investigation of their own, which would likely relate to alleged violations of new rules around revenue sharing and name, image, and likeness deals. No confirmation yet on either of those reports. Michael Lombardi is the highest paid GM in college football with an annual salary of $1.5 million. He came on board last year along with Bill Belichick. Read more about Lombardi and the latest developments on our website, chapelboro.com, including a commentary piece from Art Chansky. Turning to other news, Orange County commissioners are slated to make a big decision today. They meet this morning in the Southern Human Services Center, and their agenda includes a vote to fill a vacant seat on the board, appointing someone to serve out the last few months of Jamesetta Bedford's term following her sudden death last month. It's not a done deal, but commissioners are likely to appoint Ronnie Dossey, who currently serves on the Chapel Hill Carver School Board. The Orange County Democratic Party has already recommended her for the vacant seat and nominated her to run for a full term this November. Here's current Commissioner Amy Fowler.
1: I'm really excited to have another school board person. It's nice to, you know, have that representation to help support the schools.
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0: From the local catalog, that's a different thread doing Potter's Field. I've got some community partners, some Sharon Van Etten, some Cassandra Jenkins, and more coming up here on The Morning Grind.
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0: ABC News, I'm Sherry Preston. A ceremony begins soon at the Capitol Rotunda to remember late South Carolina Senator Lindsey Graham. This afternoon, there will be a funeral at the National Cathedral. ABC's Jay O'Brien.
1: Graham will be eulogized here at the National Cathedral by his close friend, President Donald Trump, who has said that the South Carolina Republican was like family to him. Graham died suddenly just about 2 weeks ago due to heart complications. He had just returned from a trip to Ukraine where he met with Ukrainian President Volodymyr Zelensky. Zelensky will be here in attendance for Graham's funeral today in honor, he says, for Graham's steadfast support for his country and its defense against Russia.
0: Zelensky and President Trump meeting this morning. Also at the White House, Israel's prime minister meeting with the president 5 months after the war with Iran began. With the Senate expected to confirm Jay Clayton today as the next director of national intelligence, the acting DNI, Bill Pulte, just announced more layoffs. He says there's been a 30% cut in staff. This is ABC News. Texas-based gas station supermarket Buc-ee's employs almost 4,000 people in 56 locations. And as ABC's Jim Ryan reports, it also has an office filled with attorneys standing by, rather to sue other companies.
2: Many of Buc-ee's lawsuits claim trademark infringement by companies that have mascots similar to its ball cap-wearing beaver character. Now, late-night comedy show Last Week Tonight has designed a logo with a familiar-looking squirrel. Host John Oliver.
3: I'm so happy to announce that you can now buy this image on a variety of products from tumblers to hats.
2: With proceeds going to a nonprofit that fights hunger, Buc-ee's general counsel tells the Dallas Morning News that the company has no plans to sue yet. Jim Ryan, ABC News.
0: Final numbers are in. Customs and Border Patrol seizing 445,000 items, all of it counterfeit FIFA-related merchandise that was sold during the World Cup. The most commonly counterfeited item, Lionel Messi's number 10 Argentina jersey. Sherry Preston, ABC News.
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13: Good morning. 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Coffee in hand. A playlist full of acoustic low-key music ready to go. Got a couple that I really like right out of the gate here, so I'll take another sip of my Pete's coffee and listen to Alaska Reed doing Pilot.

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0: Cloud Cult with You Were Born here on The Morning Grind. Before that, we had local music from the Daydream District. They did Moonstone Girl. Right now, we've got some community partners and some Casey Musgraves coming up.
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0: Hey everyone, this is Brighton McConnell, and here's what you can find on chapelboro.com today. A Durham-based energy company was at the center of a federal fraud investigation for months and is now filing for bankruptcy to try and survive. We're featuring reporting from Inside Climate News about American Efficient and how energy efficiency businesses like it supposedly work. Next, check out our Town Square section, where you can find this week's Hometown Hero feature. We're recognizing retired nurse Mike Naglich for his work to gather supplies for residents in Ukraine's war zone. Look for that piece to learn more. Finally, if you missed any of Aaron Keck's recent live and local guests, don't worry. 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

0: Now for your local news, I'm Aaron Keck. Big news out of the Tar Heel football world as the university announced the team's general manager, Michael Lombardi, has been put on paid administrative leave effective immediately. That move came just 3 days before the start of UNC's fall training camp and just over a month from the start of the 2026 season. No official word yet why he's on leave, and UNC has issued a brief statement saying they won't be commenting anymore right now, but various possible explanations are coming in. ESPN reported yesterday that the move was caused by a human resources complaint against Lombardi filed by a former UNC front office employee that's still being investigated, and The Athletic reported that the College Sports Commission has approached UNC about a possible investigation of their own, which would likely relate to alleged violations of new rules around revenue sharing and name, image, and likeness deals. No confirmation yet on either of those reports. Michael Lombardi is the highest paid GM in college football with an annual salary of $1.5 million. He came on board last year along with Bill Belichick. Read more about Lombardi and the latest developments on our website, chapelboro.com, including a commentary piece from Art Chansky. Turning to other news, Orange County commissioners are slated to make a big decision today. They meet this morning in the Southern Human Services Center, and their agenda includes a vote to fill a vacant seat on the board, appointing someone to serve out the last few months of Jamesetta Bedford's term following her sudden death last month. It's not a done deal, but commissioners are likely to appoint Ronnie Dossey, who currently serves on the Chapel Hill Carver School Board. The Orange County Democratic Party has already recommended her for the vacant seat and nominated her to run for a full term this November. Here's current Commissioner Amy Fowler.
1: I'm really excited to have another school board person. It's nice to, have that representation to help support the schools.
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1: 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Do you hear Ray LaMontagne playing right now?
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0: Chris Chisholm here on The Morning Grind. Andrew Stuckey turning it over to some community partners. Got some Pacific Northwest vibes coming up with both Death Cab for Cutie and Nico Case here on The Morning Grind.
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2: 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Nothing makes me happier than helping clients work through the challenges and issues that are housing. I like to provide buyers and sellers the information that they need to make correct, powerful decisions around housing. That sums it up. I'm a trusted advisor. So if you have any questions, whether you're buying or selling, call me at 919-937-7104.
3: Hey, it's Aaron Keck. 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
1: 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I'm down to my last track, and it's going to be Langhorn Slim. 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
8: ABC News, I'm Sherry Preston. Americans' confidence in the economy falling this month as gas prices resume their climb. The Conference Board said today its Consumer Confidence Index fell to 90.8 in July from 92.2 in June. At the Capitol Rotunda, a service for South Carolina Senator Lindsey Graham. Ahead of his funeral this afternoon, a bipartisan group of senators has announced an agreement to move forward on sanctions for Iran and Russia, named in Graham's honor. Authorities in France have ordered nearly 4,000 more people to evacuate from tourist sites amid wildfires spreading across the country, and that country and parts of Spain. ABC's Marcus Moore has been near Madrid.
9: We talked to one guy, a 58-year-old driver who can't get back to his home. He told us he slept in his car for the better part of a

0: because the shelter is full, he told us. So, you know, that gives you a sense of kind of what people are dealing with here.
1: This is ABC News. The man who's already pleaded guilty to murdering four University of Idaho college students now says he didn't do it. Brian Kohberger seeking to withdraw his guilty plea, claiming he was coerced into making a confession. Here's ABC's Hannah Batah.
2: Kohberger, a former criminology student, had researched false confessions just months before the murders, writing a paper focusing on procedural injustice in the American system that has produced many false confessions. Critics suggest his paper could show that Kohberger always planned to claim a false confession to manipulate the system. Either way, legal experts say withdrawing a guilty plea after sentencing is unlikely to succeed.
1: Singer Ariana Grande is suing dozens of hackers for leaking previously unreleased music and personal information on the dark web. She says she's been the victim of years of cyber scams and hacking. Here's hoping you're not flying today. 1,300 flight cancellations, 1,700 delays at the nation's airports due mostly to the weather. I'm Sherry Preston, ABC News.
3: Man, I love this place. I've been surfing here since I was a kid. Now, seeing my grandson out on the water, it means everything to me. Watching him and taking in the blue waves, the sea breeze, the blurry horizon.
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That was It's a Beautiful Life by Francis of Delirium on the Record Shop. I'm Jordan Bile. We're going to see another high in the 80s today. The low is going to be in the upper 60s. I'm seeing a chance for some storms this evening, so keep that in mind if you need to be out tonight. Let's get back into the music with Chill Out by Witch Post.

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1: Andrew here with a check of the Chapelboro concert calendar. Massachusetts Rockers Passion Pit will be bringing their brand of synth pop to the Ritz on Friday, July 31st. The very same night, Cat's Cradle Backroom will have the lo-fi songwriting of Philadelphia singer-songwriter Greg Mendez. Again, that's Friday, July 31st. And looking ahead to August, Wednesday the 26th, we've got a double bill at the Motor Co. Miami psych pop trio Mustard Service will be headlining with LA indie darlings Pity Party Girls Club, warming up the crowd. 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
1: Now for your local news, I'm Aaron Keck. Big news out of the Tar Heel football world as the university announced the team's general manager, Michael Lombardi, has been put on paid administrative leave effective immediately. That move came just 3 days before the start of UNC's fall training camp and just over a month from the start of the 2026 season. No official word yet why he's on leave, and UNC has issued a brief statement saying they won't be commenting anymore right now, but various possible explanations are coming in. ESPN reported yesterday that the move was caused by a human resources complaint against Lombardi filed by a former UNC front office employee that's still being investigated. And The Athletic reported that the College Sports Commission has approached UNC about a possible investigation of their own, which would likely relate to alleged violations of new rules around revenue sharing and name, image, and likeness deals. No confirmation yet on either of those reports. Michael Lombardi is the highest paid GM in college football with an annual salary of $1.5 million. He came on board last year along with Bill Belichick. Read more about Lombardi and the latest developments on our website, chapelboro.com, including a commentary piece from Art Chansky. Turning to other news, Orange County commissioners are slated to make a big decision today. They meet this morning in the Southern Human Services Center, and their agenda includes a vote to fill a vacant seat on the board, appointing someone to serve out the last few months of Jamesetta Bedford's term following her sudden death last month. It's not a done deal, but commissioners are likely to appoint Ronnie Dossey, who currently serves on the Chapel Hill Carver School Board. The Orange County Democratic Party has already recommended her for the vacant seat and nominated her to run for a full term this November. Here's current Commissioner Amy Fowler.
2: I'm really excited to have another school board person. It's nice to, you know, have that representation to help support the schools.
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That was Two-Sided by Arlo Parks on the Record Shop. I'm Jordan Bile. If you haven't yet, you should follow us on social media. 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It's time for some more music in the Record Shop. I love this band. This is the Beatles with I've Got a Feeling.

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2: 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Music for folks who love music.

That was Favorite Place by Strong Boy. And before that, we heard The Lemon Twigs with I Just Can't Get Over Losing You on The Record Shop. I'm Jordan Bile, and that's going to do it for our number one of the show. But there's plenty more great music still to come after ABC News at the top of next hour. To close out this first hour of the show, let's hear one more song. This is Blitz and Trapper with Fur.

0: Community. Local officials are asking for your input as they discuss the future of the 11-mile rail line from I-85 through Carrboro to Chapel Hill that currently brings coal to UNC's cogen plant on Cameron Avenue. New study is looking at different possibilities for the line, including public transit or a bike and pedestrian trail. And there are several upcoming community workshops where you can offer your feedback. Next one is Saturday, August 1st from 10 a.m. to noon at Morris Grove Elementary School. Everyone's invited to that. Meanwhile, in Chatham County, if you want to know more about the experience of living in poverty, the Chatham Community Library is hosting a poverty simulation event Monday, August 3rd from 9:30 to 12:30. 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And mark your calendars for Friday, August 7th and head to Hillsborough to help Orange County celebrate the reopening of the Eno Arts Mill after recovering from Chantal. Party from 6 to 9 p.m. with live music from Liquid Pleasure. 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
8: ABC News, I'm Sherry Preston. Americans' confidence in the economy falling this month as gas prices resume their climb. The Conference Board's Consumer Confidence Index falling during the month of July. Israeli Prime Minister Benjamin Netanyahu meeting with President Trump today, face-to-face for the first time since the war was launched 5 months ago today. Both leaders, as well as Ukrainian President Volodymyr Zelensky, will attend funeral services for South Carolina Senator Lindsey Graham at the National Cathedral this afternoon. Senator John Thune at the Capitol Rotunda honoring him today.
9: And to Lindsey, rest in peace, my friend. I look forward to the days when you make us all laugh again.
8: People are believed trapped under a collapsed shopping mall in southern Japan following a strong earthquake earlier this morning. This is ABC News. Fear among Haitian immigrants whose temporary protected status has now ended because of a Supreme Court ruling. ABC's Armando Garcia covers immigration for ABC News.
10: We're talking about people who, in some cases, have been living in this country for years. Now they're being told, you can no longer be here, you can no longer work here, and you gotta get out.
8: There are about 300,000 Haitian immigrants currently in the U.S., many of them say because of the violence and abject poverty awaiting them back in Haiti, there is no way they can return. Johnson & Johnson says it's agreed to pay an estimated $5

0: $5.5 billion to settle tens of thousands of lawsuits connected to its products that contain talc. ESPN reporting that even though LeBron James will be a Philadelphia 76er, he will reside in New York City and keep his apartment there during the NBA season. He'll commute daily from the city to Philadelphia, potentially by helicopter. The drive from New York to Philly is about 2 hours, depending on traffic. I'm Sherry Preston, ABC News.
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11: 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I'm Jordan Bile. 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

That was Storn Away with Zorbang on the Record Shop. I'm Jordan Bile. 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
1: 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A Durham-based energy company was at the center of a federal fraud investigation for months and is now filing for bankruptcy to try and survive. We're featuring reporting from Inside Climate News about American Efficient and how energy efficiency businesses like it supposedly work. Next, check out our Town Square section, where you can find this week's Hometown Hero feature. We're recognizing retired nurse Mike Naglich for his work to gather supplies for residents in Ukraine's war zone. 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
1: Now for your local news, I'm Aaron Keck. Big news out of the Tar Heel football world as the university announced the team's general manager, Michael Lombardi, has been put on paid administrative leave effective immediately. That move came just 3 days before the start of UNC's fall training camp and just over a month from the start of the 2026 season. No official word yet why he's on leave, and UNC has issued a brief statement saying they won't be commenting anymore right now, but various possible explanations are coming in. ESPN reported yesterday that the move was caused by a human resources complaint against Lombardi filed by a former UNC front office employee that's still being investigated. And The Athletic reported that the College Sports Commission has approached UNC about a possible investigation of their own, which would likely relate to alleged violations of new rules around revenue sharing and name, image, and likeness deals. No confirmation yet on either of those reports. Michael Lombardi is the highest paid GM in college football with an annual salary of $1.5 million. He came on board last year along with Bill Belichick. Read more about Lombardi and the latest developments on our website, chapelboro.com, including a commentary piece from Art Chansky. Turning to other news, Orange County commissioners are slated to make a big decision today. They meet this morning in the Southern Human Services Center, and their agenda includes a vote to fill a vacant seat on the board, appointing someone to serve out the last few months of Jamesetta Bedford's term following her sudden death last month. It's not a done deal, but commissioners are likely to appoint Ronnie Dossey, who currently serves on the Chapel Hill Carborough School Board. The Orange County Democratic Party has already recommended her for the vacant seat and nominated her to run for a full term this November. Here's current Commissioner Amy Fowler.
2: I'm really excited to have another school board person. It's nice to, have that representation to help support the schools.
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That was All That You Are by Rabel on The Record Shop. I'm Jordan Bile. It's time for a concert ticket giveaway. Underground music legends Quicksand and Bane are joining forces for an unforgettable night of heavy music. These two veteran bands are co-headlining a gig at Motorco in Durham on Tuesday, August 4th. Quicksand are pioneers of the post-hardcore movement, helping shape the sound of alternative and heavy music while inspiring countless artists who followed. Bane have built a lasting legacy in hardcore through their powerful live shows, passionate performances, and reputation as one of the most respected bands in the scene. Opener Soul Blind will kick things off with their blend of shoegaze and grunge. We have one pair of tickets to give away, over a $70 value, courtesy of our friends at Ann Morrigan Presents. Text BANE to 919-240-6000 right now to be entered to win. That's BANE to 919-240-6000. It's time for some more music in the record shop. This is Police and Thieves by The Clash.

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That was Flora from Kansas with The Ghost Is Me on The Record Shop. I'm Jordan Bile. That's all I have time for in the second hour of The Record Shop, but there's plenty more great music still to come in the final hour of the show after ABC News at the top of next hour. To close out the second hour, let's hear one more song. This is Cinco de Mayo by Liz Phair.

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11: ABC News, I'm Michelle Franzen. On Capitol Hill, late Senator Lindsey Graham lies in state in the rotunda with fellow lawmakers, friends and family and dignitaries paying their respects today. GOP Senate leader John Thune at a ceremony called him a friend and a fierce advocate of global allies, including Israel and Ukraine.
12: Lindsey was a towering figure here in the Senate and on the international stage. His leadership on national security and our national defense is well known. I traveled with Lindsey all over the world as part of congressional delegations, and I saw firsthand just how much he was respected by our allies.
11: Graham's funeral this afternoon, held at the National Cathedral, President Trump will deliver the eulogy. Consumer confidence slid this month, with U.S. and Iran hostilities fueling concerns over gas prices and stubborn inflation. Cleanup continues in hard-hit Wisconsin after powerful tornadoes ripped through the town of Menasha. This is ABC News. Singer Ariana Grande is suing dozens of hackers for allegedly leaking her previously unreleased music and personal information for profit. Here's ABC's Hannah Batah.
13: The lawsuit claims the unnamed suspects hacked into various personal digital accounts of photographers and producers who have worked closely with Grande, leading to the unlawful and egregious theft, dissemination, and exploitation of unreleased content. The lawsuit filed in Los Angeles names John Doe 1 and John Doe's 2 through 100 as defendants, accusing them of invasion of privacy and violating a California data theft law.
11: Walmart held the title for 12 consecutive years, but it's no longer the biggest company in the world.
14: At least not according to the Fortune Global 500 ranking released this morning. Amazon is number one this year, with revenue surging 12% and surpassing $700 billion.
11: ABC's Jim Ryan. No grand prize winner in Powerball last night. That means tomorrow night's drawing will be worth at least $663 million. Tonight's Mega Millions jackpot up to $800 million. Michelle Franzen, ABC News.
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9: 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I'm Jordan Bile. 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And let's just get right into it. 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

That was No Surprises by Radiohead on The Record Shop. I'm Jordan Bile. 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

That was Ethan's Room with Old Friends on the Record Shop. I'm Jordan Bile. The NCAE president recently spoke about teacher pay raises in the state budget. 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It's time for some more music in the Record Shop. This is Elvis Costello and the Attractions with Watching the Detectives.

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1: Upcoming events in our community. Local officials are asking for your input as they discuss the future of the 11-mile rail line from I-85 through Carborough to Chapel Hill that currently brings coal to UNC's cogen plant on Cameron Avenue. New study is looking at different possibilities for the line, including public transit or a bike and pedestrian trail. And there are several upcoming community workshops where you can offer your feedback. Next one is Saturday, August 1st from 10 a.m. to noon at Morris Grove Elementary School. Everyone's invited to that. Meanwhile, in Chatham County, if you want to know more about the experience of living in poverty, the Chatham Community Library is hosting a poverty simulation event Monday, August 3rd from 9:30 to 12:30. 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And mark your calendars for Friday, August 7th and head to Hillsboro to help Orange County celebrate the reopening of the Eno Arts Mill after recovering from Chantel. Party from 6 to 9 p.m. with live music from Liquid Pleasure. 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
1: Now for your local news, I'm Aaron Keck. Big news out of the Tar Heel football world as the university announced the team's general manager, Michael Lombardi, has been put on paid administrative leave effective immediately. That move came just 3 days before the start of UNC's fall training camp and just over a month from the start of the 2026 season. No official word yet why he's on leave, and UNC has issued a brief statement saying they won't be commenting anymore right now, but various possible explanations are coming in. ESPN reported yesterday that the move was caused by a human resources complaint against Lombardi filed by a former UNC front office employee that's still being investigated, and The Athletic reported that the College Sports Commission has approached UNC about a possible investigation of their own, which would likely relate to alleged violations of new rules around revenue sharing and name, image, and likeness deals. No confirmation yet on either of those reports. Michael Lombardi is the highest paid GM in college football with an annual salary of $1.5 million. He came on board last year along with Bill Belichick. Read more about Lombardi and the latest developments on our website, chapelboro.com, including a commentary piece from Art Chansky. Turning to other news, Orange County commissioners are slated to make a big decision today. They meet this morning in the Southern Human Services Center, and their agenda includes a vote to fill a vacant seat on the board, appointing someone to serve out the last few months of Jamesetta Bedford's term following her sudden death last month. It's not a done deal, but commissioners are likely to appoint Ronnie Dossey, who currently serves on the Chapel Hill Carrboro School Board. The Orange County Democratic Party has already recommended her for the vacant seat and nominated her to run for a full term this November. Here's current Commissioner Amy Fowler.
2: I'm really excited to have another school board person. It's nice to, have that representation to help support the schools.
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That was Feel It Still by Portugal the Man on the Record Shop. 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

That was Canals by All Time Low. And before that, we heard State Champs with Sobering on the Record Shop. I'm Jordan Bile. Unfortunately, that is going to do it for me on the Record Shop. I've got to pass the mic off to Andrew for Indy with Andy and News on the Hill after that. Thank you for spending your Tuesday afternoon with me. I've got one more song for us before I leave the Record Shop. This is Fall Out Boy with I've Got a Dark Alley and a Bad Idea that says you should shut your mouth.

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1: 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A Durham-based energy company was at the center of a federal fraud investigation for months and is now filing for bankruptcy to try and survive. We're featuring reporting from Inside Climate News about American Efficient and how energy efficiency businesses like it supposedly work. Next, check out our Town Square section, where you can find this week's Hometown Hero feature. We're recognizing retired nurse Mike Naglich for his work to gather supplies for residents in Ukraine's war zone. 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

0: come to us with Pinterest boards, house profiles with various pictures of homes or places they've stayed, and they say, you know, we like all these things, and it's our job to distill that down to something on paper that they love and is feasible to build and coincides or aligns with their budget. 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
4: ABC News, I'm Michelle Franzen. Washington, D.C. is saying a final farewell to longtime South Carolina Senator Lindsey Graham. A ceremony at first inside the Capitol Rotunda today. Lawmakers and family paying respects ahead of his funeral at the National Cathedral. Here's ABC's Jay O'Brien.
5: The first of two funerals for the late Senator Lindsey Graham will be here at the National Cathedral in Washington, D.C. Before that, he'll have a private ceremony at the Rotunda of the United States Capitol. Graham will be eulogized here at the National Cathedral by his close friend, President Donald Trump, who has said that the South Carolina Republican was like family to him.
4: Ukraine's President Zelensky and Israel's Prime Minister Benjamin Netanyahu also attending Graham's funeral. Wildfires continue to ravage parts of Spain and France. Hundreds of thousands are fleeing their homes and towns. Here in the U.S., cleanup is underway following a string of tornadoes that tore through the Midwest. Those storms now targeting the Northeast today. This is ABC News. In Mississippi, the investigation continuing into the death of Nolan Wells over the July 4th weekend. He was last spotted with friends off the boat of Horn Island. His family is calling for transparency, coming after EK commissioned a second autopsy report, reporting that the death was still inconclusive. Here's ABC's Aaron Katursky.
6: Documents obtained by ABC News show that boat set off for Horn Island just before 10 a.m. the morning of July 4th. Wells and his friends arrived at 11:14. For the next 5 hours, the boat was stationary until it left at 4:31 p.m. without Wells, moving at no more than 4 knots. Whatever problem the teens reported was resolved about an hour later at 5:25, when vessel regains normal operation and begins accelerating at 30 to 35 knots.
4: Apple is taking a page out of a car dealership playbook with its new leasing strategy, the Apple Upgrade, a new program that lets consumers lease certain devices for up to 3 years. Michelle Franz and ABC News.
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Happy Tuesday afternoon. Andy here with you in the Chapel Hill Media Group studio. I've got a bunch of songs that I'm ready to rock to. I've got a couple open spots saved for you. If you've got suggestions, you could text me at 919-240-6000. That's 919-240-6000. I'm going to get started with what might be my favorite band from the aughts, The Walkmen. And this is probably their most rocking song. This is The Rat.

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9: Thanks for hanging out on this Tuesday afternoon. Andy here with you on Indie with Andy. We've reached the rock and roll birthday portion of the show. And today is the anniversary of the birth of Pink Floyd co-founder and keyboardist Richard Wright. Also co-wrote several of their songs, including this one from Dark Side of the Moon. It's Breathe.

Feels weird to cut that song off there, but that's the end of Breathe, and that's the song we are playing. She's still letting that album roll. We're going to move on to something a little bit more contemporary now. Here's Lola Young doing Spiders.

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6: 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Andy here with you. I will rock on indeed with some T-Rex. This is Cosmic Dancer.

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9: Andy here with you on Indy with Andy. Almost time for news on the Hill. I've got two songs. We'll finish with Venus Stop the Train from Jay Bennett and Edward Birch. First, Shannon and the Clams with You Will Always Bring Me Flowers. Thanks for listening.

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1: ABC News, I'm Michelle Franzen at the National Cathedral in Washington, D.C. this hour. Funeral services underway for the late Senator Lindsey Graham. The longtime GOP lawmaker from South Carolina died at the age of 71 earlier this month. President Trump delivering the eulogy, calling Graham a member of the family and also a critical part of the Republican Party.
2: For more than 30 years, nothing of consequence happened in this Capitol without Lindsey Graham knowing about it. Nothing of significance happened anywhere in the world without Lindsey Graham having a view on it.
1: Earlier at a ceremony at the Capitol Rotunda, Republican Senate Leader John Thune says he'll remember Graham for his friendship and humor. Consumer confidence slid this month with U.S. and Iran hostilities fueling concerns over gas prices and stubborn inflation. The war with Iran now entering its sixth month. And officials in Japan assessing the damage following a powerful 6.8 magnitude earthquake today. This is ABC News. Cleanup continues across the Midwest following severe storms and a tornado outbreak. The National Weather Service says the tornado that blew through portions of Wisconsin has been upgraded to an EF3. Cracker Barrel CEO Julie Masino stepping down after trying to rebrand the restaurant chain to usher in new and younger customers. More from ABC's Elizabeth Schulze.
3: She had promised to revamp the restaurant that was founded in 1969 for a younger generation of diners with new menus, minimal decor, and a fresh logo. Well, that new logo, unveiled last August, removed Uncle Herschel sitting in overalls, instead featured simple letters with no image. Turned out there was no appetite for it. People online, even President Trump, decried the change. And within days, Cracker Barrel reversed course and went back to the original logo.
1: A replacement has already been announced. No grand prize winner in Powerball last night. That means tomorrow night's drawing will be worth at least $663 million. Tonight's Mega Millions jackpot up to $800 million. Michelle Franzen, ABC News.
4: That'll be $84.52.
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6: 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Today's Tuesday, July 28th. The time is now 3:05. Let's get you reset with our top three stories at 3 o'clock. Top story this afternoon, we've got a new Orange County commissioner. Also got more on the path to that role for our new county commissioner, Ronnie Dossie. We've also got more on the Lumo draft rewrite. Also got some sports to get into and a whole bunch more local content coming your way. We've got a big show today. Hillsborough Mayor Mark Bell coming up later this hour. Later in the show, Pittsburgh Mayor Kyle Shipp. And at 5:30, we'll talk with Sam Brownfield from Rocky River Hemp. Right now, let's go ahead and get into the news. Board of Orange County Commissioners met earlier today, and they made it official. Ronnie Dossie will soon join their ranks. Board members unanimously voted earlier today to have Dossie fill the District 1 seat left vacant earlier this summer by the death of James Etta Bedford, making a short-term appointment within the state-required deadline and following the Orange County Democratic Party's selection of Dossie to replace Bedford on the unopposed November ballot. After the vote, Dossie briefly addressed the board and shared her gratitude for the opportunity to move from the CHCCS Board of Education to the county commissioner role. She also echoed the other board members in sharing memories of Bedford and the many ways her legacy will be remembered.
7: When I started this work, literally when I thought about joining the school board, Chapel Carrboro City School Board in 2015, the first person I met with was James Etta Bedford. And I remember her, we sat at the coffee shop down the street and I offered to buy her coffee. And she said, "You can't buy me coffee because I can't accept anything." And I was like, "It's $2, like, let me buy you coffee." And that was my first lesson from her of like the integrity and the commitment that even when nobody's watching, that the way you behave matters. And so her shoes are too big to fill. I'm not going to try to do that, but I will commit to serving in a way that honors her legacy. And I hope that she can look down with pride at the service that this board continues to do in her absence. So I don't have a lot more to say than thank you. And I look forward to joining you and learning from you. And thank you for all you do.
6: Board of Orange County Commissioners said during the meeting that the exact start date for Dossie will be determined later. Elected officials are not set to meet again until August 25th. And the lead up to that appointment of Dossie, I spoke with Orange County Commissioner Amy Fowler. She talked about the path that they both took through the CHCCS board and then on to the Board of County Commissioners.
8: I did attend virtually the Orange County Democratic Party just as a spectator. As you probably know, the chairs and vice chairs of each precinct had a weighted vote, and so they pretty quickly chose Ronnie Dossie both to recommend to us to fill the interim position as well as to send to the Board of Election to go on the ballot in November. And since there is no opponent, she, you know, will be by de facto a new county commissioner come December. I'm really excited to have another school board person join us. I know, you know, James Etta had, you know, done the same, so it's nice to, you know, have that representation to help support the schools, you know, with, you know, to me, education is the foundation of our democracy, so that certainly, you know, is valuable to have someone who also cares about education on our Board of County Commissioners.
6: Orange County Commissioner Amy Fowler speaking there. You can find that full conversation at chapelboro.com. Keeping it with local government now, the town of Chapel Hill first launched plans to rewrite their land use management ordinance, or LUMO, several years ago. While the local government's made smaller updates in recent years, this marks the first comprehensive overhaul of the document in 20 years. It aims to change how its residents can live while retaining the community's spirit. And 97.9 The Hill's Brighton McConnell has more on how the LUMO draft will try to achieve Chapel Hill's housing, economic, and environmental vision.
9: The Chapel Hill Town Council has prioritized taking a different approach to development in recent years, trying to look more holistically at how neighborhoods and commercial spaces are built instead of project by project. The effort birthed guiding documents like a projected housing needs study, a new future land use map, and the Complete Community Strategy, which lays out how to approach implementing its 2020 comprehensive plan. But while most of those indicate the Chapel Hill's officials' vision, they don't collectively codify it. That's where the Land Use Management Ordinance, or LUMO, comes in, according to town planner Taz Lagu. The LUMO is what legally dictates zoning and development processes, shaping what gets built where and how.
10: It's that fundamental baseline rules, kind of the first book that a developer might open when they're looking at what's possible in Chapel Hill. It's those rules that are going to start to really embody the complete community strategy, which they don't today.
9: A key component of complete community is building densely, with Chapel Hill wanting to both build up and along transit corridors while also allowing more gentle density within existing neighborhoods. To achieve the latter, the draft LUMO lays out new allowances for constructing duplexes, triplexes, and fourplexes. It also creates a new zoning district which would allow for townhomes, cottage courts, and small apartment buildings on small lots near commercial centers. Chapel Hill Mayor Jess Anderson, who has made addressing missing middle housing supply a key component of her policy platform, said she's encouraged by this update in the draft ordinance.
11: As someone who grew up in a duplex, I'm very excited to see that typology coming back, and particularly given that it is actually a historically relevant type of housing in Chapel Hill, too. It was very popular, and then people kind of moved away from it.
9: With the town's vision of becoming more pedestrian-focused, the updated LUMO also lays out new rules to help encourage development to be both publicly accessible and visually appealing. That includes requiring high-density areas to have a certain number of outdoor amenities and updating design standards to better blend with mixed-use spaces. Here's Lagu.
10: We can't regulate beautiful buildings into existence, right? But what we can do is prohibit things that we know are really bad for the sort of walkable community that we want to see, right? Buildings that are set super far back from the street that don't meaningfully kind of engage with pedestrians that are hopefully walking or biking nearby. Also want to make sure that we're supporting things like third places, right? Like gathering places that have the potential to be public, that can bring people together.
9: And while much of the LUMO is focused on the built environment, it also has provisions about the natural environment. As another top priority for the rewrite, Lagu said the draft features several components the staff believe will keep Chapel Hill's natural areas protected and other areas prepared for extreme weather. He said while the Chapel Hill Town Council has often pushed builders to have stormwater infrastructure better than just for 25-year storm projections, those preferences could ultimately be codified.
10: With some exceptions, we're going to be upping that standard to the 100-year storm, right? Mm-hmm. So basically requiring much more robust stormwater management from a lot more development in town. That's, again, only part of the puzzle. We know that there's a lot of need for broader investments, kind of infrastructure scale investments in stormwater management. But the part of the puzzle that LUMO can deal with is what sort of requirements are individual developments having to deal with.
9: As a draft, residents and community members have ways to potentially bring further changes to the LUMO proposal. through Chapel Hill's Engage website for the project. People can leave comments and questions directly on the document while using search tools to find specific details or reading the high-level summary of the hundreds of pages. Additionally, there are two upcoming open houses scheduled at the Chapel Hill Public Library where people can talk directly with town planners. Mayor Anderson said,
11: check it out and see kind of how you feel like it will impact things you care about. Look at what the proposed changes mean for not just your neighborhood, but across the town, because this has to be about meeting the goals of the entire town. But I think people are hopefully going to be really curious about, like, what does this mean for where I live and what are things I'm excited about? What are things that raise concerns or questions? And we want to hear all of that.
9: To learn more about Chapel Hill's draft LUMO plan, head to chapelboro.com. For 97.9 The Hill, I'm Brighton McConnell.
6: Thank you, Brighton. And it is already 3:15 in the p.m., so I better let the community partners get involved here. And do want to go ahead and mention that the Chapel Hill Town Council and Planning Commission is holding informal discussions during August and September to further dig into the draft LUMO and ask questions from the public. You can get more details about those dates on the town's Engage website. Go ahead and hear from some community partners, and it'll be time for traffic and weather together here on News on the Hill.
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6: Thanks for hanging out on this Tuesday afternoon. Andrew here on News on the Hill. It is indeed time to check the Painter Law Traffic Report. And things are looking pretty low-key out there for the most part. Nothing to report through downtown Carrboro, Chapel Hill, or campus right now. We do have northbound travelers on Fordham Boulevard seeing a delay as you approach I-40. That's pretty much it, though. Both our interstates up to Hillsboro looking good. Hillsboro proper looking good. Durham Freeway with nothing to report. And 15501 in Chatham County also smooth sailing. If there's anything out there that I'm missing, you can reach me on the text line. The number is 919-240-6000. Time now to take a look at our weather forecast. Let's check of our weather, brought to you by School of Rock Chapel Hill. Warmer than I'd like it to be out there, but not too bad. Looking at a current temperature of, let's get more specific here, 87 degrees is what we're polling. I'll call it 88 now. It just ticked up before my eyes. Going to get probably not much warmer than that throughout the day today, down to 69 later tonight, and then sunny and 88 tomorrow, sunny and 87 on Thursday, mostly sunny and 89 on Friday, and then 88 and mostly cloudy on Saturday before some more rain arrives on Sunday, and that'll hang around for quite a few days. 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
6: 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And the big story in sports hasn't really moved forward that much since yesterday at this time. Michael Lombardi, highest paid general manager in all of college football, being placed on an administrative leave while still getting paid. Move came yesterday just before the start of UNC's fall training camp and just about a month before the start of the actual season. Looking elsewhere in sports, UNC softball hired a pitching coach. Lauren Watts was at Southern Illinois the last two seasons, so congratulations and welcome to Chapel Hill there. And looking at the pro ranks, Durham Bulls will be in action tonight at the DBAP with a 6:45 first pitch against the Gwinnett Stripers. 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We'll hear from them. We'll get some music. We'll get on the phone with Hillsboro Mayor Mark Bell. All that and more coming up here on News on the Hill.
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7: 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Andrew here with you on News on the Hill, checking the weather real quick, and then we'll get on the phone with Hillsborough Mayor Mark Bell. Real consistent weather forecast for this week, 88 and mostly sunny pretty much every day. Slight variations here and there, including a small chance of some thunderstorms early this evening. We'll get down to 69 tonight and then 88 tomorrow, 87 Thursday, 89 Friday, 88 again Saturday. Mostly sunny each of those days with increasing cloud cover the deeper we get into the week. Time is now 3:32. We'll be right back with Mark Bell.
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7: 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Mark, how are things up in Hillsborough?
9: Hey, Andrew. They're going pretty well. A little slow today, but I don't like it that way sometimes.
7: Hey, that's the way a late July day should be, isn't it?
9: Yeah,
7: it is. It's that classic small town. Be sitting up there on the porch on a rocking chair and just letting things go by. did have a couple things that I wanted to check in on with you. One of those is a little bit more businessy than a late summer July on the porch would usually lend itself to. And that's the fact that we did have a state budget for the first time in a couple of years to ask about. And I wondered if there's anything in there that anyone on town staff's caught that might have been a surprise or affect stuff that Hillsborough plans on doing any.
9: Yeah, so we're continuing to digest the budget and kind of understand what it means and talking to our neighbors in Chapel Hill and Carborough and Orange County and Central Pines Regional Council of Government and the North Carolina League of Municipalities to understand some of these things. But we see two areas of potential concern. One is in Section 39.5, which makes a lot of changes to local government land use regulations that kind of add a lot of administrative overhead and conditions. We haven't fully digested all the impacts of this section, but Hillsborough is concerned that the continued erosion of local control over land use using the budget process, that's a problem because it didn't go through as a standalone bill or anything. It was lumped in an omnibus bill, the budget. So it really wasn't designed to tackle this specifically. It was just added into the budget and it got passed. And similarly, the second one, it extends on Section 12, it extends a moratorium that was enacted last year on inter-basin transfers from the Catawba River from March 27th through August 28th, and that creates a new moratorium on certain transfers from the Cape Fear River, and this could potentially have an impact on Hillsborough's ability to access Jordan Lake water allocation. So that's something we're taking a hard look at. But on the positive side, there are several funding opportunities for housing and water and sewer infrastructure, and also SBI paid bonuses for our police officers. There's some good news in there too. So, but we'll continue digesting it, especially as we kind of get out of July, which is traditionally a vacation month here in Hillsborough. So, yeah, we'll keep looking.
7: It certainly beats what we were talking about last year at this time, though, as we were still sorting out the aftermath of the flooding from Tropical Storm Chantal. So I guess it's good to have a little bit of a slow time in July. We are on the verge of switching over to August, and that also means that we've got Last Friday up in Hillsborough, and we haven't kind of talked about that in a while, and we are in peak Last Friday's art walk season. So what's the latest there?
9: Yeah, so this coming Friday will be Last Friday for July, so it's 5:30 to 9 p.m. As usual in downtown Hillsborough and other locations in Hillsborough. There are numerous events going on around the courthouse and over in West Hillsborough, a couple events. There's music in multiple locations across town, including the downtown, Colonial Inn, Margaret Lane Gallery, the Hillsborough Gallery of Arts, Tom Stevens Gallery as well. And then also there's an artist market as well that goes on in front of the courthouse, so you can come check out things that are for sale made by local artists. So looking forward to kicking that off. And we are also really looking forward to a week from this coming Friday, which would be August the 7th, and that is the reopening of the Eno Arts Mill. That, as everybody knows, is one of the things that got flooded out during Tropical Storm Chantal. So it'll be really good to be back in there because, like many people, I was in there, you know, the Friday before the storm. So just like 2 days before the rain started, we were celebrating doing our normal thing inside the you know, arts mill. So I have not seen it put back together yet. So I'm really looking forward to that. And that is 437 Dimmitt's Mill Road, Suite 17. For those of you who have not been there, but there'll be, you know, a lot of, there'll be local food trucks, wine, beer, other options, and you'll get to see a lot of art made that helps kind of interpret and understand what Tropical Storm Chantal did. So really looking forward to that as well.
7: Definitely a feel-good story that we've got the Eno Arts Mill coming back up online like that. We had Katie Murray in recently talking about that, and I'm definitely excited to see kind of the fruits of a whole bunch of work that a bunch of people have done to get that facility back up and running. We are visiting with Hillsborough Mayor Mark Bell, and kind of along those lines, as we make that transition into August, we're coming up on the fall season. And there's kind of a lot of stuff that ends up going on around town in the fall, and I just wanted to kind of take a vague look ahead. If you could give us a little look at some of the late summer, early fall things that might be going on around Hillsborough.
9: A couple of really interesting things going on in September. We will have the Outlandish Hillsborough Scottish Festival, which we've done several times in the past years, and that is Saturday, September 26th, again at Airmount Historic Site. So it's a festival kind of inspired by the Outlander TV series, some of which was set in the town of Hillsborough and had multiple Hillsborough characters, real historic characters interwoven into the story that was on TV. Celebrating all things Scottish, that'll be a lot of fun. And then the next house concert for the Hillsborough Arts Council is Sunday the 27th. And that will be Jesse Fox from Burlington, I believe. So that'll be a great event. And then looking a little bit further down the line so far, we have the tree lighting scheduled for Saturday, December 5th, the holiday parade, December the 6th, and the solstice lantern work walk Saturday, December 19th. So lots of fun things to look forward to.
7: That will, I'm sure, be here before we know it. Visiting with Hillsborough Mayor Mark Bell, is there anything else that you wanted to mention before we wrap things up today?
9: Well, in case anybody wants to know, we have had a lot of good rain at the reservoir north of Hillsborough, and we have added 2 feet to our reservoir, which equates to about almost 100 extra days of water. So we're now up to about 398 days of water. So that's looking good. We're still thinking, you know, about drought, but we're seeing the seasonal rains start to come. So that's really good news.
7: Excellent news indeed. Mark, thank you so much for making time on this Tuesday afternoon, and we will catch up again next week.
9: My pleasure. Thank you.
7: Time's now 3:39. We've got more news on the Hill coming up.
0: Hi, I'm Chris Demetropoulos.
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Discover everything now all at once at the Nasher Museum of Art at Duke University. 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

0: Andrew here with you on News on the Hill. It's 3:45 in the p.m. on this Tuesday. We just wrapped up a conversation with Hillsborough Mayor Mark Bell. Process of getting that up on chapelborough.com. If you missed part of it and you'd like to hear the whole thing, which I do recommend. Another big thank you to him for joining us. It's now time to take a look at the Chapelborough events calendar. That includes a workshop coming up this Saturday from 10 to noon at Morris Grove Elementary School. As the local officials ask for your input on the future of the 11-mile rail line from I-85 through Carrboro and Chapel Hill. If UNC stops using it to bring coal to their cogen plant, a new study is looking at different possibilities for the line, including public transit or a bike and pedestrian trail. Once again, that workshop is Saturday, noon, 10 o'clock to noon at Morris Grove Elementary School. You can see an interesting performance on Saturday at Carrboro Town Commons. It's a spin on Shakespeare, a family-friendly short play called Oops, All Clowns. 20-minute play with reimagined 90s songs and local actors performing as Shakespearean clowns. Directed by Peaches Kawamata and staged in conjunction with Carrboro's Really, Really Free Market. 2:30 and 3:30 p.m. Free for everyone. 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And they're doing a poverty simulation in Chatham County. It's at the community library from 9:30 to 12:30 on Monday, August 3rd. 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
0: Things are mostly continuing to behave themselves out there traffic-wise. We are seeing some congestion on East Main Street in downtown Carrboro and a little bit on Mason Farm Road across campus near the hospitals. Everything else looking pretty good. Fordham Boulevard a little bit delayed up near I-40 and 40 showing consistent congestion from that Fordham Boulevard interchange most of the way to NC-86. It does clear up for the rest of the trip to Hillsborough. 85 to Hillsborough looks fine. Churton Street looks fine. And the Durham Freeway northbound looking great. Southbound, standard delays from the merger down to Ellis. If there's anything out there that I'm missing, you could reach me on the text line. If you're not driving, the number's 919-240-6000. Time now for a quick look at our weather forecast. We can keep this pretty short and simple. Chance of some thunderstorms early, but not much. And 88 degrees right now will basically be 88 degrees and mostly sunny for the rest of the week until Sunday. 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
2: 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This week's Hometown Hero is Mike Naglich of Eflin, who's gearing up for a major endeavor for a good cause, a trip to Ukraine in late October to deliver needed supplies for residents in the war zone.
3: It's something that makes a real contribution and is worthwhile.
2: He's making the journey in conjunction with a UK-based nonprofit called Convoy for Ukraine, which has been active since the war began.
3: They've had over 500 volunteers. They've delivered almost 300 vehicles in 24 convoys.
2: What do they bring?
3: Vehicles like SUVs, trucks, ambulances are highly prized.
2: It's a refurbished ambulance that Mike Naglich will be bringing. He's purchased it already with his own funds, and he's got a GoFundMe now to help offset some of the costs.
3: They also always try and bring along things like generators, medical supplies, food, blankets. And they try and pack up the vehicles to the gills. You know, as much stuff as they can take, they take. I think they try and make every convoy count as much as possible.
2: That's really impressive. I know a lot of us care deeply about the situation in Ukraine. Not many of us would be willing or able to take that big step in going there.
3: I just felt an opportunity I've really been looking for some time to do something other than just give money. I mean, that's important, but it's a way to actually be there and experience really what is an important point in history.
2: Mike Naglich is a retired nurse with a long career of heroic efforts around the world. He worked in Honduras. He and his wife Joanne worked with Native Americans in Navajo country and in Alaska.
3: But I think this will stand out for me as being one of the most interesting experiences I will have ever had in my life. You know, I was in the military a long time ago, and to me this is going to be like some experiences I had in the military where you just kind of get launched into the unknown.
2: Learn more about Convoy for Ukraine and the work they do by visiting their website, convoyforukraine.com, the number four there. And you can visit our website, chapelboro.com, to get a link to the GoFundMe. And thanks, congratulations, and safe travels to Mike Naglich, this week's hometown hero.
3: Whatever it is, it's going to be good, no matter what happens. I just got to be open to do my part and just let the experience kind of unfold.
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3: Time's now 3:56. Andrew here with you on News on the Hill. And we will check our weather in just a moment, and then we will listen to some local music to finish up this hour. And I do want to give another big thank you to Hillsborough Mayor Mark Bell for joining us on the air. Right now, let's go ahead and see what's happening weather-wise. ...88 degrees out there and mostly sunny skies. We're going to repeat every day this week. 88 degrees and sunny tomorrow and Thursday. Mostly sunny Friday and then mostly cloudy on Saturday. And we finally get a different high temperature and some rain on Sunday, 86 with some showers likely. We'll do some local music as we await the arrival of ABC News. Going back to 2011 for some classic super chunk, this is Sonny Brixton.

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1: ABC News, I'm Michelle Franzen. At National Cathedral in Washington, D.C., the late Senator Lindsey Graham is being remembered as a titan of the Senate. At his funeral, President Trump delivering remarks calling Graham a fierce ally.
2: He was a man who gave America the full measure of his good and mighty heart until that heart itself just gave out.
1: Graham died earlier this month at the age of 71. Authorities in Seattle say a second suspect in Sunday's shooting at a food festival is one of the three people who died. Another suspect, a 15-year-old, is in custody. Police say they believe the incident may have been gang-related and there could be other suspects involved. Cleanup continues in hard-hit Wisconsin after powerful tornadoes ripped through the town of Menasha in Winnebago County yesterday. Those same storms targeting the Northeast today and could bring torrential rain and flash flooding to areas including New York City and New Jersey. This is ABC News. eBay has agreed to a multi-million dollar settlement after some eBay employees were found to have harassed and stalked a Massachusetts couple. Seven eBay employees had already pleaded guilty to criminal charges. Some served prison time, though no executives were charged.
3: eBay and some of the company's former executives have agreed to pay out $56 million to Ina and David Steiner. It comes almost 7 years after several eBay employees attempted to track the couple's movements, even sending them threatening packages like a funeral wreath and a box of spiders. It all goes back to critical things the Steiners had written about the company in their self-published newsletter, E-Commerce Bites. In a statement, eBay says the incident was wrong, reprehensible, and should never have happened. Mike Dubusky, ABC News.
1: Singer Ariana Grande is suing dozens of hackers for allegedly leaking her previously unreleased music and personal information on the dark web for profit. Grande wants the identity of the hackers revealed. Michelle Franzen, ABC News.
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2: 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Today's Tuesday, July 28th. Time's now 4:05. Let's get you reset with our top four stories at 4 o'clock. Top story, the Board of Orange County Commissioners made it official on Ronnie Dossie earlier today. We've also got more on the Lumo draft. Got more in sports on the Michael Lombardi situation. We've also got an update from the Red Cross on a blood shortage nationwide. All that and more is coming up in the news. Also this hour, we'll be on the phone with Pittsburgh Mayor Kyle Shipp. And later in the show, we'll be in studio with Sam Brownfield from Rocky River Hemp. Right now, the news. Board of Orange County Commissioners made it official earlier today. Ronnie Dossie will soon join their ranks. During a special meeting this morning, the board members unanimously voted to have Dossie fill the District 1 seat. Of course, that seat was left vacant earlier this summer by the death of James Etta Bedford. I mean, the short-term appointment within the state required deadline, and also following the Orange County Democratic Party selection of Dossie to replace Bedford on the unopposed November ballot. After the vote, Dossie briefly addressed the board and shared her gratitude for the opportunity to move from the CHCCS Board of Education to the county commissioner role. She also echoed other board members in sharing memories of Bedford and the many ways her legacy will be remembered.
3: I did attend virtually the...
4: When I started this work, literally when I thought about joining the school board, Chapel Carbo City School Board in 2015, the first person I met with was James Etta Bedford. And I remember her, we sat at the coffee shop down the street, and I offered to buy her coffee, and she said, "You can't buy me coffee because I can't accept anything." And I was like, "It's $2, like, let me buy you coffee." And that was my first lesson from her of like the integrity and the commitment that even when nobody's watching, that the way you behave matters. And so her shoes are too big to fill. I'm not gonna try to do that, but I will commit to serving in a way that honors her legacy, and I hope that she can look down with pride at the service that this board continues to do in her absence. So I don't have a lot more to say than thank you, and I look forward to joining you and learning from you, and thank you for all you do.
2: Ronnie Dossie speaking there. Board of Orange County Commissioners said during that meeting that the exact start date for Dossie will be determined later, and the elected officials aren't actually set to meet again until August 25th. Meanwhile, in Chapel Hill, after nearly a decade since the town of Chapel Hill launched plans to rewrite the Land Use Management Ordinance, or LUMO, a draft plan of the update has arrived. The local government has made smaller updates in recent years, but this marks the first comprehensive overhaul of the document in 20 years. It also aims to change how its residents can live while retaining the community spirit. 97.9 The Hill's Brighton McConnell has more on how the LUMO draft will try to achieve Chapel Hill's housing, economic, and environmental vision.
5: The Chapel Hill Town Council has prioritized taking a different approach to development in recent years, trying to look more holistically at how neighborhoods and commercial spaces are built instead of project by project. The effort birthed guiding documents like a projected housing needs study, a new future land use map, and the complete community strategy, which lays out how to approach implementing its 2020 comprehensive plan. But while most of those indicate the Chapel Hill's officials' vision, they don't collectively codify it. That's where the Land Use Management Ordinance, or LUMO, comes in, according to town planner Taz Lagu. The LUMO is what legally dictates zoning and development processes, shaping what gets built where and how.
6: It's that fundamental baseline rules, kind of the first book that a developer might open when they're looking at what's possible in Chapel Hill. It's those rules that are going to start to really embody the complete community strategy, which they don't today.
5: A key component of complete community is building densely, with Chapel Hill wanting to both build up and along transit corridors while also allowing more gentle density within existing neighborhoods. To achieve the latter, the draft LUMO lays out new allowances for constructing duplexes, triplexes, and fourplexes. It also creates a new zoning district which would allow for townhomes, cottage courts, and small apartment buildings on small lots near commercial centers. Chapel Hill Mayor Jess Anderson, who has made addressing missing middle housing supply a key component of her policy platform, said she's encouraged by this update in the draft ordinance.
7: As someone who grew up in a duplex, I'm very excited to see that typology coming back, and particularly given that it is actually a historically relevant type of housing in Chapel Hill, too. It was very popular, and then people kind of moved away from it.
5: With the town's vision of becoming more pedestrian-focused, the updated LUMO also lays out new rules to help encourage development to be both publicly accessible and visually appealing. That includes requiring high-density areas to have a certain number of outdoor amenities and updating design standards to better blend with mixed-use spaces. Here's Lagu.
6: We can't regulate beautiful buildings into existence, right? But what we can do is prohibit things that we know are really bad for the sort of walkable community that we want to see, right? Buildings that are set super far back from the street, that don't meaningfully kind of engage with pedestrians that are hopefully walking or biking nearby. Also want to make sure that we're supporting things like third places, right? Like gathering places that have the potential to be public, that can bring people together.
5: And while much of the LUMO is focused on the built environment, it also has provisions about the natural environment. As another top priority for the rewrite, Lagu said the draft features several components the staff believe will keep Chapel Hill's natural areas protected and other areas prepared for extreme weather. He said while the Chapel Hill Town Council has often pushed builders to have stormwater infrastructure better than just for 25-year storm projections, those preferences could ultimately be codified.
6: With some exceptions, we're going to be upping that standard to the 100-year storm, right? Mm-hmm. So basically requiring much more robust stormwater management from a lot more development in town. That's, again, only part of the puzzle. We know that there's a lot of need for broader investments, kind of infrastructure scale investments in stormwater management. But the part of the puzzle that LUMO can deal with is what sort of requirements are individual developments having to deal with.
5: As a draft, residents and community members have ways to potentially bring further changes to the LUMO proposal. Through Chapel Hill's Engage website for the project, people can leave comments and questions directly on the document while using search tools to find specific details or reading the high-level summary of the hundreds of pages. Additionally, there are two upcoming open houses scheduled at the Chapel Hill Public Library where people can talk directly with town planners. Mayor Anderson said,
7: check it out and see kind of how you feel like it will impact things you care about. Look at what the proposed changes mean for not just your neighborhood, but across the town, because this has to be about meeting the goals of the entire town. But I think people are hopefully going to be really curious about, like, what does this mean for where I live and what are things I'm excited about? What are things that raise concerns or questions? And we want to hear all of that.
5: To learn more about Chapel Hill's draft LUMO plan, head to chapelboro.com. For 97.9 The Hill, I'm Brighton McConnell.
2: Thank you, Brighton. The Chapel Hill Town Council and Planning Commission will each hold informal discussions during August and September meetings to further dig into the draft LUMO and ask questions from the public. You can get more details about those dates on the town's Engage website. Time's already 4:13, so let's let our community partners have a say. Then we'll do traffic and weather together. We'll get into sports, and we'll get on the phone with Pittsboro Mayor Kyle Shipp. All that and more coming up here on News on the Hill.
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2: Time's now 4:16. Andrew here checking the roadways. Things looking pretty good. Nothing really to report through downtown Carrboro or Chapel Hill. Standard shift traffic near the hospital on Mason Farm Road. And Fordham's getting a little bit delayed out near I-40. 40 westbound is delayed through 15501. I'm starting to see reports of an accident now and some police presence near the 15501 Fordham interchange, but the traffic doesn't seem that much heavier than it usually is. Trip to Hillsboro looks good on both interstates. Churton Street with a minor delay through downtown. Over on the Durham Freeway, we've got slowdown southbound merger to Cornwallis, merger to Ellis, so not that bad. Northbound Cornwallis to Ellis. 40 through the RTPs looking fine, and nothing to report in Chatham County at this time. If there's something I'm missing and you're not driving, you can text me at 919-240-6000. Turning our attention to the weather forecast now. Consistency is the name of the game this week. We're going to be at 88 degrees with partly cloudy skies pretty much the whole time. Right now we're at 87 and partly cloudy. We'll get down to 68 tonight. Tomorrow 88, Thursday 87. A little bit sunnier those 2 days. Then mostly sunny and 89 on Friday. Mostly cloudy and 88 on Saturday. And some rain arrives on Sunday. Let's check the weather forecast. 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
2: Time now for sports, brought to you this hour by Chapel Hill Tire. We start the sports conversation with not a lot new officially to report, but it bears repeating that the highest paid general manager in college football, UNC's own Michael Lombardi, has been put on paid administrative leave just a few days before the start of training camp for UNC. A couple of plausible scenarios. ESPN reported yesterday that there is a human resources complaint against Lombardi filed by a former UNC front office employee. It's still being investigated. The Athletic reported that the College Sports Commission has approached UNC about a possible investigation of their own, which would likely relate to an alleged violations of new rules around revenue sharing and NIL. No confirmation on either of those reports, and we will keep you updated when new information becomes available. We have learned from UNC softball they've hired a new pitching coach. Lauren Watts spent the last two seasons at Southern Illinois. She'll be joining the team this season. Welcome to Chapel Hill. Durham Bulls back in action at home this week. They'll be doing a 6:45 first pitch against the Gwinnett Stripers tonight at the Durham Bulls Athletic Park. Time's now 4:19. We'll hear from Chapel Hill Tire, get some music, and then we'll get on the phone with Pittsboro Mayor Kyle Shipp here on News on the Hill.
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0: In a world that moves faster every day, when was the last time you took a moment and paused? 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
1: I'm Dana Wicker Cantrell with Coldwell Banker HPW. I love what I do. I love where I live. Chapel Hill still feels more like a small town, even though it's got city perks. Why North Carolina is such a big draw. It is a really beautiful state for people to relocate. It makes it really easy to drive 30, 45 minutes from their business back into Chapel Hill with what we have here.
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3: My name's Xavier Williams. I'm from Chapel Hill. I would recommend Noble Orthodontics, that friendly atmosphere that they have. It was very welcoming to come in and very informative as well. I really felt like all of my questions were taken care of and addressed appropriately, and felt like the treatment plan that was developed for me really aligned with what I was trying to do. It was a very quick process as well. By the time I scheduled my consultation and by the time I actually started my treatment, the time between there was very short, which was nice for someone that was looking to see results as quickly as possible.
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1: Andrew here with you on News on the Hill. We're going to do a quick check of our weather forecast brought to you by the Chapel Hill Restaurant Group. And then we'll get on the phone with Pittsburgh Mayor Kyle Schiff. Did want to give you a heads up coming out of that Blind Boy Fuller song that we listened to that I've got Purposefully Eccentric coming up tonight at 7 o'clock. We'll do a whole hour of intentionally unorthodox music from the middle of the 20th century. You can hear plenty of stuff like that. We're going to do a focus on soul jazz. Some Cannonball Adderley et al. That's coming up at 7 o'clock on Purposefully Eccentric. Right now, the weather is coming up, and it's very consistent for us. We're going to be right around 88 degrees with mostly sunny skies pretty much every day this week. We do have a slight chance of some thunderstorms early this evening. But as I said, that is a slight chance. 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They've also recently introduced a refreshed menu. 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Only minutes from Chapel Hill at exit 282 off I-40. And we are going to listen to a little bit of music. And then we will be back on the phone with Pittsburgh Mayor Kyle Schiff. And I'm going to go with Sex Bob-omb from the, I'm forgetting the name of the movie now, but it's Scott Pilgrim. The Scott Pilgrim movie. We're going to listen to Garbage Truck, and then we will be talking Pittsburgh with Mayor Kyle Schiff.

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0: 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We are joined now on the phone by Pittsburgh Mayor Kyle Shipp. Kyle, it's the end of July already. How are you feeling?
1: Feeling good. It's going by quick, but it certainly
0: is going by quick. Yeah, we're going to be into August by the end of this week, so definitely flying by, and that means that another summer is about halfway through. And for folks with kids, you know that that's starting to feel that back to school pressure now. I also did want to check in on a couple things going on around the town. It looks like there's a lot to get to, and a big one, looks like the town hired a new planning director. Is that right?
1: Yeah, that's right. So they're going to start August 31st. I don't think we made an official announcement yet, so I don't want to do that quite yet. But that is good news, and you know, generally just trying to increase our capacity across a lot of departments, because, you know, we're really proud of our level of service that we have, and we want to make sure that we maintain that for, you know, all cases. And, you know, planning directors is a big piece of that. So we're excited to get them in and get started. Lots of cool things to work on. So
0: you mentioned not wanting to make an actual announcement yet, since that hasn't gone out officially, but just kind of talking about that role in particular. How important is that role, especially considering where Pittsburgh finds themselves in history at this moment?
1: Sure, it's super important, and we do have May, our development services director, you know, over all of that area, so that's certainly capable now. But we, you know, we are obviously a high growth community, and that's not a unique thing for this general area. So there is a lot of experience out there for, you know, other municipalities that have been through and are going through, you know, high growth situations. And, you know, how do you do that with, you know, with staffing and with processes and with document updates and, you know, all of those things. So there's sort of, you know, I'm not formally educated on planning at all, but I feel like there's sort of a planning that you learn about in an academic setting, and then there's a planning that happens in you know, the Triangle area in all the high growth communities. So we're excited to bring in some additional experience there.
0: Definitely looking forward to learning more about that as that announcement becomes public. Also wanted to kind of check in, generally speaking, as, you know, we've alluded to the town growing and you're talking about hiring for that role. Are there other growth areas on town staff as kind of the responsibility of the number of residents you have increases?
1: Sure. You know, really just about everywhere. We're hiring for a lot of planning positions right now. I think we're probably hiring for a police officer, but we're actually doing pretty well in staffing in that area. But really just trying to increase our capability across parks and rec and everything. And it all depends on funding, of course. And, you know, we didn't do a tax increase this year. And so, you know, we're trying to balance all of that, like I said, like capabilities and level of service with needs and financial responsibility as well. So, but there is a lot of, there's a lot of opportunity and a lot of, you know, things we're trying to scale across all. One of them is a downtown, coordinator as well. So that's a pretty important position as we, you know, continue to maintain the importance of downtown in all of this.
0: Visiting with Pittsburgh Mayor Kyle Shipp here on Chatham County Roundup. And I also wanted to do a quick check-in on the town parks, as we've talked about this in the past, the complexities of keeping a splash pad open. It sounds like there were some issues at Knight Farm Park recently.
1: That's right. It's new and exciting opportunities for repair at the splash pad. So it seems like the latest is a leak under the under the concrete pad there. So staff continues to work on that and keep it open as much as possible. We also have, with all the rain we got in the last couple of days, there was some washout of mulch and stuff there. So I know Knight Farm Park, they're putting in some more mulch today. So, you know, continuing to work on all those maintenance things, and then, but also continuing to add new features, like we're pricing right now bathrooms for Rock Ridge Park. So that's our southernmost park, not directly connected to the town, but down there by the 3M. And it's a really fantastic park that has porta potties now. So we're continuing to work to get actual bathrooms in all of those parks. We're pricing that out right now as one of the projects. So continued maintenance, but also great new additions to existing parks too.
0: Disc golfers rejoicing at the bathrooms at that park for sure. It is outstanding disc golf facility, a great playground there too, and then a whole bunch of porta potties. The pricing there, is this something where it's like this is almost definitely happening, or is this that we're going to see what the pricing looks like?
1: No, it's happening. We have it in our budget, you know, barring some strange activities, but we have it in our budget, and we're just working. That's where we are in the process, but it is happening for sure. So,
0: visiting with Pittsburgh Mayor Kyle Shipp. One other thing that I definitely wanted to ask about is, well, I got two more things that I want to check in on. One of them, design plans for town hall, as that process continues, kind of where are we in that and what's the timeline looking like now?
1: So that's continuing to progress really well. Staff is doing a great job working with the design team on that. Right now we have schematic design plans complete, and then they're continuing to tweak the exterior look of that, and then we'll have a presentation at our September meeting. So it's progressing right on schedule. The existing building on that site is now vacant, and we're going to be doing some police training there and some fire training there, and then they'll get into site preparation. So everything is on site, everything is on time at this point, and moving forward well. So we're excited about that.
0: The final thing that I wanted to ask about, all the rage here in Chapel Hill lately, is the release of the Land Use Management Ordinance draft document. And I understand that Pittsburgh is kind of up to the same thing with doing some tweaks to the Unified Development Ordinance. What is the latest on that process?
1: Yeah, so our UDO was created in the past about 5 or 6 years ago now. So we've kind of continuously updated it over time. And we've got quite a few amendments out there for it now. We've done a few earlier this year. So we're trying to get more public input in the process as well. So we have some of those amendments posted on the website in the UDO section. Staff has been doing some coffee and tea meetings to get additional input on that. And then actually next Monday, they're doing effectively all-day meetings, opportunities for people to come in and ask questions about those changes, and you know, to have a discussion with planning staff about those. So not a total rewrite and anything like that, but just trying to make updates and make sure that stays relevant, and trying to get public input in that process also.
0: It's the voice of Pittsburgh Mayor Kyle Shipp, and there's always a lot going on down in Pittsburgh. Those were the main things I had highlighted. What else would you like to mention before we wrap up?
1: I think something that's pretty exciting, we've talked off and on about a shuttle or some type of trolley system in Pittsburgh, and you know, getting that off the ground. And so what we've shifted that to now is a micro transit, so it'll be a transit on demand system that will operate throughout Pittsburgh and not just a specified route. And it looks like that's actually going to start now in mid-August. So more to come as that rolls out, but that's been a multi-year project to get something going there, and I'm really excited to have it operating there. I'm excited to be to ride that and use it. So more to come here in the next few weeks.
0: Definitely seems intriguing and like a good idea on paper, and I don't want to put you on the spot here or anything, but was there data or feedback from the community that had been asking for this or suggesting that this was a need?
1: Yeah, definitely definitely transit in general. You know, we're limited here still at this point, in terms of like Uber coverage and Lyft coverage and things like that. So there has been a couple events where, you know, people, would prefer not to drive after them and didn't have a whole lot of options. So, definitely from that perspective. And then we also want to make sure that everything stays, connected. So, you know, go to dinner downtown and then go out to the plant and enjoy some music out there and then go up to Mosaic and, you know, go to some places up there. So we want to help make all those connections. And that was the original intent of the trolley setup. But this transit on demand will actually be a little bit more flexible and expandable than that. And it's similar to things that they've been trialing in other communities like Wilson and Sanford, and seeing really positive impacts in those communities. So we're not completely going you know, on our own here. But there's a lot of research behind that method of microtransit as well.
0: Definitely looking forward to hearing how that plays out when that gets up and running. We have been visiting with Pittsburgh Mayor Kyle Shipp here. Appreciate you taking the time, and we'll catch up again in a couple weeks.
1: Sounds great. Thank you.
0: Time is now 4:45. We've got more news on the Hill coming up.
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0: Time is now 4:47. Andrew here with you on News on the Hill. Wanted to take a moment to revisit our top story of the afternoon. The Board of Orange County Commissioners making it official earlier today that Ronnie Dossey will be filling that District 1 seat left vacant earlier this summer by the unexpected death of Jamesetta Bedford. That happened earlier today. Dossey was there and did share some comments with the board after that selection. And I will share those comments with you here directly. Here we go. Here's Ronnie Dossey from earlier this morning after being appointed to the Orange County Board of Commissioners.
8: When I started this work, literally when I thought about joining the school board, Chapel Carbo City School Board in 2015, the first person I met with was Jamesetta Bedford. And I remember her, we sat at the coffee shop down the street and I offered to buy her coffee. And she said, "You can't buy me coffee because I can't accept anything." And I was like, "It's $2, like, let me buy you coffee." And that was my first lesson from her of like the integrity and the commitment that even when nobody's watching, that the way you behave matters. And so her shoes are too big to fill. I'm not going to try to do that, but I will commit to serving in a way that honors her legacy. And I hope that she can look down with pride at the service that this board continues to do in her absence. So I don't have a lot more to say than thank you, and I look forward to joining you and learning from you, and thank you for all you do.
0: Ronnie Dossey there speaking earlier today at the Orange County Commissioners meeting. The Board of County Commissioners said that the exact start date for Dossey will be determined later. Officials not set to meet again until August 25th. Time is now 4:49. Let's go ahead and check the Chapelboro events calendar. If you want to know more about the experience of living in poverty, on Monday, August 3rd, Chatham Community Library is hosting a poverty simulation event. It's from 9:30 to 12:30. Everyone's invited. You do need to register in advance. You can get the link in the events calendar on the library's page at chathamcountync.gov. Tuesday of next week, you're invited to join local police for National Night Out. It's an annual event to strengthen relationships between neighbors and build trust between residents and law enforcement. Chapel Hill Police are hosting an event at the Hargraves Community Center, while Carrboro Police are inviting everyone to Town Commons. Both events from 6 to 8 p.m. with food, games, and family activities. 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And Renee Elise Goldsberry, the original Hamilton Angelica Schuyler, delivers an extraordinary evening of music. Get your tickets today and explore the season at dukearts.org. 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
0: Time now to check our roadways, and things continue to be pretty good through Chapel Hill. Downtowns are looking just fine. Over on campus, it's mostly just South Road and Mason Farm Road with some delays. We are starting to see some slowdowns as you approach 40. On NC 54 on the east side of town, we've got an accident that is causing some delays in that approach to 40. And on 15501, Fordham Boulevard delayed up there near the interchange with 40 as well. And 40 westbound is congested through that interchange. The rest of the trip to Hillsboro looks fine. I-85 looks good. Churton Street with some minor delays. Glancing over at the Durham Freeway now, it's a little bit more congested than usual. Northbound gets their slowdown almost immediately. It doesn't clear up until around Ellis, and then southbound is from the merger to Ellis, per usual. If there's something I'm missing and you're not driving, you can always text me here in the studio at 919-240-6000. Time now to look at our weather forecast. We've got weather brought to us by Duke Graduate Liberal Studies. Consistency is the name of the game in the forecast this week. We're at 87 degrees right now with partly cloudy skies, and that is the way it's going to stay for most of the week. 88 tomorrow, 86 Thursday, 89 Friday, 87 Saturday. Increasing cloud cover throughout those 4 days, and then finally showers on Sunday. 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
4: 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Andrew here with you on News on the Hill. Thanks once again to Pittsburgh Mayor Kyle Shipp. He was our guest earlier on the program. He'll be up on chapelboro.com before you know it. Earlier, we talked with Hillsborough Mayor Mark Bell. That is already up on chapelboro.com. And coming up here in about a half hour, we'll be in studio with Sam Brownfield from Rocky River Hemp down in Chatham County. Right now, we'll take one more look at the weather before ABC News. Giving a quick refresh here, finds us at 89 degrees, down to 68 later tonight, back up to 88 with sunshine tomorrow, 86 and sunshine on Thursday, 89 and mostly sunny Friday, and then more clouds and 87 on Saturday. A few days in a row with rain in the forecast starting on Sunday as we get into the end of the weekend and the start of next week. To give you a quick heads up now on an event that we've got coming up this weekend that is pretty compelling. We've got the rail line that's 11 miles long running from I-85 through Chapel Hill and Carrboro all the way over to campus. Right now, the only thing it's used for is hauling coal to UNC's cogen plant. Pretty much everybody, including UNC, would like to get them off of coal at that plant when they figure out how to do it. Well, the town and the county governments want to have a plan in place to turn that rail line into something else. They're having a workshop where they're getting community feedback coming up Saturday from 10 to noon.

0: He ever wanted to fight. These were the traits that made him into one of the great figures in Senate history. Few like him.
1: In Georgia, a judge sentenced teen Colt Gray to life in prison without the possibility of parole in the deadly Appalachee High School shooting that killed four people in 2024. Gray had pleaded not guilty to charges of killing two students and two teachers at the school outside Atlanta, but Gray changed his plea. Tornado damage being assessed in Wisconsin after yesterday's volatile storms, that same system targeting the Northeast today. This is ABC News. In Mississippi, the investigation continuing into the death of Nolan Wells over the July 4th weekend. The teen last seen with friends on a boat off Horn Island.
2: Documents obtained by ABC News show that boat set off for Horn Island just before 10 a.m. the morning of July 4th. Wells and his friends arrived at 11:14. For the next 5 hours, the boat was stationary until it left at 4:31 p.m. without Wells, moving at no more than 4 knots. Whatever problem the teens reported was resolved about an hour later at 5:25, when vessel regains normal operation and begins accelerating at 30 to 35 knots.
1: ABC's Aaron Katursky. If you're thinking of upgrading your Apple device, there's a new way to finance it. iPhones, iPads, Mac computers, and Apple Watches will soon be available to lease under the new Apple Upgrade Program. The program will be operated by Klarna as a lease option. I'm Michelle Franzen, ABC News.
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11: 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Today's Tuesday, July 28th. The time's now 5:05. Let's get you reset with our top five stories at 5 o'clock. Top story, Ronnie Dossey, your new Orange County Commissioner. Also got more on a blood shortage nationally. We've got more on the Lumo draft rewrite. And in sports, we've got a new pitching coach for UNC softball and more on the Michael Lombardi situation. All that and more is coming up.

0: in the news. Also this hour, we'll be visiting in studio with Sam Brownfield from Rocky River Hemp. Right now, let's go ahead and get into the news. We start with the Board of Orange County Commissioners. They met earlier this morning, and they made it official. Ronnie Dossey will soon join their ranks. At that meeting earlier today, the board voted unanimously to have Dossey fill the District 1 seat that was left vacant earlier this summer by the death of James Etta Bedford. Makes the short-term appointment within the state-required deadline. They'll also be following the Orange County Democratic Party selection of Dossey to replace Bedford on the unopposed November ballot. After that vote, Dossey briefly addressed the board and shared her gratitude for the opportunity to move from the CHCCS Board of Education to the county commissioner role. She also echoed the other board members in sharing memories of Bedford and the many ways her legacy will be remembered.
1: When I started this work, literally when I thought about joining the school board, Chapel Harbor City School Board in 2015, the first person I met with was James Etta Bedford. And I remember her, we sat at the coffee shop down the street and I offered to buy her coffee. And she said, "You can't buy me coffee because I can't accept anything." And I was like, "It's $2, like, let me buy you coffee." And that was my first lesson from her of like the integrity and the commitment that even when nobody's watching, that the way you behave matters. And so her shoes are too big to fill. I'm not gonna try to do that, but I will commit to serving in a way that honors her legacy. And I hope that she can look down with pride at the service that this board continues to do in her absence. So I don't have a lot more to say than thank you. And I look forward to joining you and learning from you. And thank you for all you do.
0: Board of Orange County Commissioners said during the meeting that the exact start date for Dossey will be determined later. They are not scheduled to meet again until August 25th. Looking now to some news from the public health sphere, we learned yesterday that the Red Cross has declared a blood crisis with levels of emergency blood at an all-time low. They've only declared a national crisis once before, and we've got an article up on chapelboro.com that helps you figure out how you could donate if you would like to. Those who donate by July 31st get a Fandango movie ticket by email. Those who give in the month of August get a $20 Amazon gift card by email. And they're particularly looking at the supply of type O positive blood. That is below a one-day supply. I believe I'm O negative, so I need to get out there to donate blood. That's a thing that I definitely can and am willing to do, and I encourage you to do the same. Looking now to an ongoing story in our community, it's been nearly a decade since the town of Chapel Hill first launched plans to rewrite their Land Use Management Ordinance, or LUMO. A draft plan of the update has now arrived. With the local government making smaller updates in recent years, this marks the first comprehensive overhaul of the document in 20 years. It also aims to change how residents can live while retaining the community's spirit. 97.9 The Hill's Brighton McConnell has more on how the LUMO draft will try to achieve Chapel Hill's housing, economic, and environmental vision.
2: The Chapel Hill Town Council has prioritized taking a different approach to development in recent years, trying to look more holistically at how neighborhoods and commercial spaces are built instead of project by project. The effort birthed guiding documents like a projected housing needs study, a new future land use map, and the complete community strategy, which lays out how to approach implementing its 2020 comprehensive plan. But while most of those indicate the Chapel Hill's officials' vision, they don't collectively codify it. That's where the Land Use Management Ordinance, or LUMO, comes in, according to town planner Taz Lagu. The LUMO is what legally dictates zoning and development processes, shaping what gets built where and how.
3: It's that fundamental baseline rule. It's kind of the first book that a developer might open when they're looking at what's possible in Chapel Hill. It's those rules that are going to start to really embody the complete community strategy, which they don't today.
2: A key component of complete community is building densely, with Chapel Hill wanting to both build up and along transit corridors while also allowing more gentle density within existing neighborhoods. To achieve the latter, The draft LUMO lays out new allowances for constructing duplexes, triplexes, and fourplexes. It also creates a new zoning district which would allow for townhomes, cottage courts, and small apartment buildings on small lots near commercial centers. Chapel Hill Mayor Jess Anderson, who has made addressing missing middle housing supply a key component of her policy platform, said she's encouraged by this update in the draft ordinance.
4: As someone who grew up in a duplex, I'm very excited to see that typology coming back, and particularly given that it is actually a historically relevant type of housing in Chapel Hill, too. It was very popular, and then people kind of moved away from it.
2: With the town's vision of becoming more pedestrian-focused, the updated LUMO also lays out new rules to help encourage development to be both publicly accessible and visually appealing. That includes requiring high-density areas to have a certain number of outdoor amenities and updating design standards to better blend with mixed-use spaces. Here's Lagu.
3: We can't regulate beautiful buildings into existence, right? But what we can do is prohibit things that we know are really bad for the sort of walkable community that we want to see, right? Buildings that are set super far back from the street that don't meaningfully kind of engage with pedestrians that are hopefully walking or biking nearby. Also want to make sure that we're supporting things like third places, right? Like gathering places that have the potential to be public, that can bring people together.
2: And while much of the LUMO is focused on the built environment, it also has provisions about the natural environment. As another top priority for the rewrite, Lagu said the draft features several components the staff believe will keep Chapel Hill's natural areas protected and other areas prepared for extreme weather. He said while the Chapel Hill Town Council has often pushed builders to have stormwater infrastructure better than just for 25-year storm projections, those preferences could ultimately be codified.
3: With some exceptions, we're going to be upping that standard to the 100-year storm, right? Mm-hmm. So basically requiring much more robust stormwater management from a lot more development in town. That's, again, only part of the puzzle. We know that there's a lot of need for broader investments, kind of infrastructure scale investments in stormwater management. But the part of the puzzle that LUMO can deal with is what sort of requirements are individual developments having to deal with.
2: As a draft, residents and community members have ways to potentially bring further changes to the LUMO proposal. Through Chapel Hill's Engage website for the project, people can leave comments and questions directly on the document while using search tools to find specific details or reading the high-level summary of the hundreds of pages. Additionally, there are two upcoming open houses scheduled at the Chapel Hill Public Library where people can talk directly with town planners. Mayor Anderson said,
4: check it out and see kind of how you feel like it will impact things you care about. Look at what the proposed changes mean for not just your neighborhood, but across the town, because this has to be about meeting the goals of the entire town. But I think people are hopefully going to be really curious about, like, what does this mean for where I live and what are things I'm excited about? What are things that raise concerns or questions? And we want to hear all of that.
2: To learn more about Chapel Hill's draft LUMO plan, head to chapelboro.com. 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
0: Thank you, Brighton. The time is now 5:14, so let's go ahead and hear from some community partners, and we'll do traffic and weather together. We'll get into sports, and we'll be in studio with Sam Brownfield from Rocky River Hemp. All that and more coming up here on News on the Hill.
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3: Time's now 5:19. Andrew here with you on News on the Hill, and it is indeed time for that Painter Law Traffic Report. Things still look good through downtown. Just a little bit of delay on South Columbia at the Franklin Light in downtown on campus or Chapel Hill. Nothing to report in Carrboro. And we do have continued delays on Raleigh Road as you head out toward I-40 and 54. Had an accident out there near that interchange that's causing some pretty major delays. Northbound on Fordham also delayed up through the Sage Road light. Both the interstates up to Hillsboro appear to be fine at the moment. Churton Street with a little bit of a delay through downtown. And over on the Durham Freeway, northbound slowdown starts at Cornwallis, clears up around Ellis. Southbound struggling a little bit more. Slowdown starts right at the merger and is going to continue down to about Cornwallis. Nothing to report in Chatham County. As always, text me if you're seeing something I'm missing and you're not driving. The number's 919-240-6000. And this check of the cars is brought to you by School of Rock, Chapel Hill. 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Time is now 5:20. 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We've got some consistency in our forecast here. We're at 87 right now. Down to 68 tonight. We're basically going to be at 88 degrees and mostly sunny tomorrow, Thursday, Friday, and Saturday. A little bit of variation in there in cloud cover and a degree here and there on the highs. Then a bunch of showers arrive on Sunday. They'll last through Tuesday. We do have a chance of some thunderstorms early this evening, so keep an eye on that. 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
3: Time now for sports, brought to you this hour by Rosewood Wealth Management. Got some tough news for the UNC football team. First, still kind of reeling from the news yesterday that broke that the highest paid general manager in college football, UNC's Michael Lombardi, has been put on paid administrative leave effective immediately. No official word on any details about that, but a couple of national affiliates weighing in. ESPN reporting that the move was caused by a human resources complaint against Lombardi filed by a former UNC front office employee. And The Athletic reported that the College Sports Commission has approached UNC about a possible investigation of their own that would likely relate to an alleged violation of rules around revenue sharing and NIL. Again, no confirmation of either of those reports. Then earlier today, the media predictions for football in the ACC came out, and the media is not too high on UNC this season. They've got them slated to finish 15th out of 17 teams in the conference. Looking elsewhere in sports, UNC softball's hired Lauren Watts for pitching coach after Watts spent the last two seasons at Southern Illinois. So welcome to Chapel Hill. Looking to the pro ranks, Durham Bulls get a series started against the Gwinnett Stripers tonight at the DBAP with a 6:45 first pitch. Sports This Hour brought to you by Rosewood Wealth Management. We'll hear from them, we'll get some music, and we'll have Sam Brownfield in from Rocky River Hemp. All that and more coming up here on News on the Hill.
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4: 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Andrew here with you on News on the Hill on a Tuesday afternoon. Time to do a quick check of our weather forecast brought to you by Rand Coca-Cola Beverages. And then we've got Sam Brownfield from Rocky River Hemp in studio. Looking at that weather forecast now, we're at 87 degrees at the moment. We'll get down to 68 later tonight. Possibility of some thunderstorms this evening, so be ready for that. Not a real strong possibility, not much accumulation predicted, but still, it's in the forecast. 88 degrees tomorrow and sunny, 86 Thursday and sunny, 89 Friday, 88 Saturday, mostly cloudy both of those days, and then some rain showers predicted to arrive on Sunday. 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Celebrate the moment. 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Time is now 5:30.
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4: We're going to continue the show now by talking local farming, legal law news, and hemp. We are visited in the studio with Sam Brownfield from Rocky River Hemp. Sam, thanks for being here.
6: Oh, thank you for having me. Lots going on.
4: Yeah, friend of the station, friend of the program, and kind of up against it here on a legislative front, oddly enough, which is probably not where you often expect to find yourself as a small business owner. But we've got NC House Bill 328. Possibly to be taken up in the North Carolina House this week would be a complete ban on hemp in North Carolina. So
6: just about a complete ban in everything except for the actual wording. Anything with over 0.4 milligrams of THC per package would be made illegal, which pretty much illegalizes 99% of CBD and full spectrum products.
4: So let's we'll get much more into that here in a moment. Let's back up here for just a second. Remind folks who might not know what Rocky River Hemp does, what you supply, and where people can find it.
6: Well, Rocky River Hemp, we're based in Chatham County. We've been growing hemp there for 8 years, since 2018, 2019. We started in the North Carolina pilot hemp program, and we wanted to provide CBD and full-spectrum products to our community to help people sleep a little better, have a little bit less pain, and take the edges off their days. A lot of our local customers find good relief for the things that ails them, and we're happy to provide it for them.
4: This is, it's kind of a product that I think a lot of people have taken for granted at this point, because it's something that we've kind of gotten used to seeing for the last decade, more or less. Not just Rocky River hemp products, but a whole variety, a whole different, different uses in different ways, and it's all kind of in jeopardy right now legally. Is that right?
6: Yes, sir. Well, last November at the federal level, they passed a law attached to the bill to reopen the government that banned hemp at the federal level to the same 0.4 milligrams THC per package. And that was a big sideswipe to the entire industry because we've been trying to build something legally, healthfully and local, and the feds decided they were going to take it away. And we were kind of going to be okay here in North Carolina until HB 328 popped up, which echoes it. It's a little convoluted path. It started off as a bill just to make it 21 and over, which obviously everyone's fine with, right? We're not trying to get this into kids' hands. We are very much against that. And then it went into committee and morphed into a bill that echoes the federal bill exactly. Bans 99% of hemp products, CBD, full spectrum CBD, anything that has just the tiniest bit of THC in it. Unfortunately, the North Carolina bill also has the provision in it that even if the federal law changes back to the 2018 Farm Bill definition, it will stay illegal in North Carolina. So they've decided that they want to get rid of all of it. And there's several factors why. Bill Rabin came out and said that the only people who buy hemp are drug addicts and poor people. And this is the guy who was the champion of the Medical Marijuana Act, the Compassionate Care Act, 2 years ago. So I think he's being paid by some big cannabis to say this so that they can come in here and institute a system that cuts all local producers out while benefiting large corporations.
4: I mean, that's, we were talking about this a little bit off mic, but the kind of curious thing here is that popular opinion and just, you know, the trend legally nationally is that states are loosening their laws on cannabis and hemp pretty significantly. I mean, our neighbors to the north, Virginia, have legalized recreational marijuana use. So to go so far in the other direction to ban all hemp products seems purposefully backwards, and I'm not sure what to make of that.
6: It would seem very much a backward step. I mean, North Carolina has had essentially legal cannabis for the last, you know, since the 2018 Farm Bill, and people didn't quite figure out how to do it until about 2020-2022 and that range. But they've been selling cannabis across the state, and the sky has not fallen. Crime has not increased. If anything, black market activity has dropped. The state's getting more tax revenue. Because, yes, they don't have crazy taxes on it, but they still pay sales tax like every other product that's sold in the store. So it's been basically legal here. You could go into any hemp store and buy cannabis. So I think there's a lot of people mad about that. Big Cannabis is mad because they don't have to pay the taxes hemp does. And then you have the factor that there's probably large lobbies that are trying to set North Carolina up as their next big money-making state for big cannabis, where they'll come in and they'll have $30 to $40 million in capital to basically write the law to shut us out so that they can capitalize on the $3 billion North Carolina cannabis market.
4: Sounds like some vintage late stage capitalism at work.
6: Oh, it's great. We love crony capitalism. Yeah. We love free markets manipulated.
4: We're talking with Sam Brownfield from Rocky River Hemp. Is there something folks can do out here if they, you know, somebody's listening and they're like, hey, I actually use these products somewhat regularly and didn't realize what was at stake here. What do you recommend folks do?
6: Yeah, it's tough to keep up with because people pull these moves very fast behind the scenes and all of a sudden, oh, wait, we're in dire jeopardy. You should definitely call your North Carolina House reps. They're in session right now. Let them know that you don't support a hemp ban. Yes, it should be over 21. Yes, we should test everything. This is stuff Rocky River Hemp already does because it's the right thing to do. Call your reps. Tell them you're not down with a hemp ban. You don't want this. I've yet to find a person out there who says, hey, we need to ban hemp. It's obviously all coming from lobbies. It's obviously all coming from AGs and the attorney generals and attorneys general.
0: Thank you.
6: And LEO groups just sent a letter to every House member in North Carolina urging them to pass HB 328 because, you know, if you're a hammer, every problem's a nail. Cops want to bust people. Prosecutors want to prosecute. They have less things to prosecute if cannabis is legal. They want it stopped. So let's make our voices heard. Call your reps. And then next step, call your federal rep. Call your federal senator. Let them know. Let Ted Budd know. We don't agree with your stance, Ted Budd. We're pro-freedom. Let's give the people what they want.
4: It continues to be fascinating, too, because I thought, you know, we had states that you know, took different routes toward legalization. And it's, you know, there have been varying results on kind of the capitalist aspect of that. Mm-hmm. But the general welfare of the public in those states has been unaffected for the most part by, and you know, we've got like over a decade of data in some of the states now too. So
6: well, and more and more data is coming out that teen use actually drops after legalization, because I mean, part of it is, you know, well, dad takes his gummy. Dad's not cool. I'm not going to take a gummy, right? It's like kids are going to want to do stuff that's,
4: that's
6: rebellious and illegal. And it turns out when you make it legal and it becomes just another tool in your wellness toolbox, that it's just not as appealing to kids, which we're fine with. Most of our customers are 35 and older, have back pain, right?
4: Right. We're visiting with Sam Brownfield from Rocky River Hemp, and we're just about out of time. Is there anything else specific that you wanted to get into before we wrap up?
6: I guess I want to say, you know, keep being loud, keep telling your neighbors. One of the biggest things about Rocky River Hemp and what we've tried to do is that we're trying to bring the whole thing into the light. It's not a bad plant. It's a plant that's really useful. Like anything else, it can be abused. Let's get rid of the stigma. Let's move past this culture difference thing and say, you know, if some people want to take a gummy or smoke a bowl to relax, that's their choice. It doesn't affect me. Let's be pro-freedom. Let's make noise and let's get rid of the stigma and move forward.
4: Sam Brownfield from Rocky River Hemp, thanks for your time and best of luck going forward.
6: Thank you, buddy.
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0: Time's now 5:43. Andrew here with you on News on the Hill. Thanks again to Sam Brownfield from Rocky River Hemp for joining us. We'll have that up on chapelboro.com directly. Right now, we've got some stuff going on in the community I want you to know about, including Oops All Clowns, a 20-minute play with reimagined 90s songs and local actors performing as Shakespearean clowns. It's going to be Saturday at Carborough Town Commons. 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
0: Things picking up out there a little bit in spots here as we approach 6 o'clock. Over on campus, we're getting some accumulated traffic in some of our construction spots. Cameron Avenue is a little bit delayed at the intersection with Country Club. South Road and Columbia having the same issue. Had an earlier accident on 54 on the east side of town, backing things up as you approach I-40. And Fordham Boulevard struggling quite a bit northbound right now, seeing delays at the Estes Drive light all the way up through I-40. 40 to Hillsboro looks good. 85 to Hillsboro looks good. Churton Street through downtown looking good as well. Durham Freeway struggling northbound Cornwallis to Ellis, southbound merger all the way down to about Cornwallis. And suddenly both directions of 40 through RTP are having a hard time of it. Nothing to report in Chatham County. If there's something I'm missing and you're not driving, text me about it at 919-240-6000. Looking at our weather forecast now, brought to you by the towns and villages of Alamance County. We got up to like 89 earlier. We're down to 87 now, and that's pretty much where we're going to be all week. 88 tomorrow, 87 Thursday, 89 Friday, 88 Saturday. Increasing cloud cover throughout those days, and then showers arriving on Sunday. We do have a chance of some light thunderstorms early this evening. This check of the weather is brought to you by the towns and villages of Alamance County. They're filled with small surprises like Muffin's Ice Cream Shop in downtown Mebane. Looking over 4th Street, Muffin's serves delicious scoops of Maple View ice cream. 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
2: 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This week's Hometown Hero is Mike Naglich of Eflin, who's gearing up for a major endeavor for a good cause, a trip to Ukraine in late October to deliver needed supplies for residents in the war zone.
3: It's something that makes a real contribution and is worthwhile.
2: He's making the journey in conjunction with a UK-based nonprofit called Convoy for Ukraine, which has been active since the war began.
3: They've had over 500 volunteers. They've delivered almost 300 vehicles in 24 convoys.
2: What do they bring?
3: Vehicles like SUVs, trucks. Ambulances are highly prized.
2: It's a refurbished ambulance that Mike Naglich will be bringing. He's purchased it already with his own funds, and he's got a GoFundMe now to help offset some of the costs.
3: They also always try and bring along things like generators, medical supplies, food, blankets. And they try and pack up the vehicles to the gills. You know, as much stuff as they can take, they take. I think they try and make every convoy count as much as possible.
2: That's really impressive. I know a lot of us care deeply about the situation in Ukraine. Not many of us would be willing or able to take that big step in going there.
3: I just felt an opportunity I've really been looking for some time to do something other than just give money. I mean, that's important, but it's a way to actually be there and experience really what is an important point in history.
2: Mike Naglich is a retired nurse with a long career of heroic efforts around the world. He worked in Honduras. He and his wife Joanne worked with Native Americans in Navajo country and in Alaska.
3: But I think this will stand out for me as being one of the most interesting experiences I've ever had in my life. You know, I was in the military a long time ago, and to me this is going to be like some experiences I had in the military where you just kind of get launched into the unknown.
2: Learn more about Convoy for Ukraine and the work they do by visiting their website, convoyforukraine.com, the number four there. And you can visit our website, chapelboro.com, to get a link to the GoFundMe. And thanks, congratulations, and safe travels to Mike Naglich, this week's hometown hero.
3: Whatever it is, it's going to be good, no matter what happens. I just got to be open to do my part and just let the experience kind of unfold.
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0: Time's now 5:51. Andrew here with you on News on the Hill. Want to give a big thank you to our guests, and then we're going to revisit a couple of our top stories here as we approach 6 o'clock. Earlier, we had Sam Brownfield from Rocky River Hemp on the air. Last hour, we visited with Pittsboro Mayor Kyle Shipp. And earlier in the show, we visited with Hillsboro Mayor Mark Bell. You can find those two mayor conversations on chapelboro.com as we speak. And I'm in the process of getting Sam Brownfield up there as well. In the meantime, a couple of big stories in the community to get to today. And we will start with the LUMO rewrite. Draft plan of that updated document has arrived. In 97.9 The Hill's Brighton McConnell has more on how that LUMO draft will try to achieve Chapel Hill's housing, economic, and environmental vision.
14: The Chapel Hill Town Council has prioritized taking a different approach to development in recent years, trying to look more holistically at how neighborhoods and commercial spaces are built instead of project by project. The effort birthed guiding documents like a projected housing needs study, a new future land use map, and the complete community strategy, which lays out how to approach implementing its 2020 comprehensive plan. But while most of those indicate the Chapel Hill's officials' vision, they don't collectively codify it. That's where the Land Use Management Ordinance, or LUMO, comes in, according to town planner Taz Lagu. The LUMO is what legally dictates zoning and development processes, shaping what gets built where and how.
5: It's that fundamental baseline rule. It's kind of the first book that a developer might open when they're looking at what's possible in Chapel Hill. It's those rules that are going to start to really embody the complete community strategy, which they don't today.
14: A key component of complete community is building densely, with Chapel Hill wanting to both build up and along transit corridors while also allowing more gentle density within existing neighborhoods. To achieve the latter, the draft LUMO lays out new allowances for constructing duplexes, triplexes, and fourplexes. It also creates a new zoning district which would allow for townhomes, cottage courts, and small apartment buildings on small lots near commercial centers. Chapel Hill Mayor Jess Anderson, who has made addressing missing middle housing supply a key component of her policy platform, said she's encouraged by this update in the draft ordinance.
15: As someone who grew up in a duplex, I'm very excited to see that typology coming back, and particularly given that it is actually a historically relevant type of housing in Chapel Hill, too. It was very popular, and then people kind of moved away from it.
14: With the town's vision of becoming more pedestrian-focused, the updated LUMO also lays out new rules to help encourage development to be both publicly accessible and visually appealing. That includes requiring high-density areas to have a certain number of outdoor amenities and updating design standards to better blend with mixed-use spaces. Here's Lagu.
5: We can't regulate beautiful buildings into existence, right? But what we can do is prohibit things that we know are really bad for the sort of walkable community that we want to see, right? Buildings that are set super far back from the street, that don't meaningfully kind of engage with pedestrians that are hopefully walking or biking nearby. Also want to make sure that we're supporting things like third places, right? Like gathering places that have the potential to be public, that can bring people together.
14: And while much of the LUMO is focused on the built environment, it also has provisions about the natural environment. As another top priority for the rewrite, Lagu said the draft features several components the staff believe will keep Chapel Hill's natural areas protected and other areas prepared for extreme weather. He said while the Chapel Hill Town Council has often pushed builders to have stormwater infrastructure better than just for 25-year storm projections, those preferences could ultimately be codified.
5: With some exceptions, we're going to be upping that standard to the 100-year storm, right? Mm-hmm. So basically requiring much more robust stormwater management from a lot more development in town. That's, again, only part of the puzzle. We know that there's a lot of need for broader investments, kind of infrastructure scale investments in stormwater management. But the part of the puzzle that LUMO can deal with is what sort of requirements are individual developments having to deal with.
14: As a draft, residents and community members have ways to potentially bring further changes to the LUMO proposal. Through Chapel Hill's Engage website for the project, people can leave comments and questions directly on the document while using search tools to find specific details or reading the high-level summary of the hundreds of pages. Additionally, there are two upcoming open houses scheduled at the Chapel Hill Public Library where people can talk directly with town planners. Mayor Anderson said,
15: check it out and see kind of how you feel like it will impact things you care about. Look at what the proposed changes mean for not just your neighborhood, but across the town, because this has to be about meeting the goals of the entire town. But I think people are hopefully going to be really curious about, like, what does this mean for where I live and what are things I'm excited about? What are things that raise concerns or questions? And we want to hear all of that.
14: To learn more about Chapel Hill's draft LUMO plan, head to chapelboro.com. For 97.9 The Hill, I'm Brighton McConnell.
0: Thank you, Brighton. The time's now 5:57. We're going to go ahead and check the weather, and then we'll get ourselves started on Live and Local with a little bit of local music. Weather forecast provides consistency, except it's getting pretty gray out there. We've got a chance of some early evening thunderstorms, and that looks more likely now than it did a half hour ago. 69 degrees for our low from our current 86, and then tomorrow 88, Thursday 87, Friday 89, and then back to 88 on Saturday. Mostly sunny each of those days, and then rain arriving on Sunday. We are going to get a little taste of local music here as we await the start of Live and Local with Aaron Keck back in the studio. I'm going to do that by going all the way back to 1982. for the bad checks doing I'm Paranoid. 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I'll be back on the microphone after that for Purposefully Eccentric here on 97.9 The Hill.

0: is now linked to gang violence and that a ghost gun was used.
1: A ghost gun is an untraceable weapon that lacks a serial number. They are typically homemade and they are illegal. This was the firearm that was recovered from the 15-year-old suspect who was in court yesterday for assault and weapons violations.
0: Police say other suspects may be involved. Funeral services for the late Senator Lindsey Graham held today at Washington National Cathedral. President Trump delivering the eulogy, calling Graham a giant in the Republican Party. A private service will take place tomorrow in Graham's home state of South Carolina. This is ABC News. A faith leader in Springfield, Ohio, says the Haitian community is terrified now the temporary protected status has expired. It follows a Supreme Court ruling allowing TPS for Haiti and Syria to end. The Trump administration could now potentially deport hundreds of thousands of people who have been living and working in the U.S. legally. Pastor Carl Ruby of Central Christian Church says those affected may want to consider applying for asylum again.
2: We are asking everyone to apply for asylum because if a person has an asylum pending case, it at least slows down the process.
0: The pastor says that the process could be costly and it may not be accessible for everyone. Tonight's Mega Millions is up to $800 million. There hasn't been a winner in weeks, and now there's no winner in last night's Powerball. The jackpot swelling to $663 million. Good luck. Michelle Franzen, ABC News.
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23: 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Aaron Keck here with you in 97.9 The Hill Studios. Going to be with you tonight as we get you into the evening with an hour of local music. Focusing mostly tonight on artists and bands who have shows in the area this weekend. Got music from Pretty Crimes, The Bluster Fields, The Rattle Traps, and more all coming up later on. And in the middle of the hour, we'll throw the spotlight on Nina Freelon, a legendary local artist who's got a birthday today. So we'll celebrate her by playing a few of her songs. To get the hour started, though, with an artist who's going to be at Cat's Cradle Backroom tomorrow night, Wednesday at 8 p.m., along with Eleni Mandel. The artist is Dawn Landes, and here she is from earlier this year with Time Will Tell, getting us started on Live and Local tonight.

0: off a new children's album she released earlier this year called Catch a Little Sun. That is Dawn Landes there with Time Will Tell, getting us started on Live and Local tonight. If you like that, head to Cat's Cradle Backroom tomorrow evening, Wednesday at 8 p.m. Dawn Landes will be on stage there along with Eleni Mandel. Coming up next, we got music from a couple of bands that are going to be sharing the stage at Stanchicks on Thursday night at 8 p.m. Pretty Crimes and the Blusterfields. They're both on deck after this.
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0: That's the Bluster Fields there with Buzzface, wrapping up that set of songs. Pretty Crimes before that with New Year's from 2024. Pretty Crimes and the Bluster Fields are both going to be on stage at Stanchicks in Durham Thursday night at 8 p.m. along with Booster Club. Should be a good show. Focusing this hour mostly on artists who have shows in the area this week and weekend. And coming up next, we got music from another couple of artists who are going to be sharing a stage at Cat's Cradle Backroom on Saturday night, to be exact. Music from Max Lane and the Rattle Traps, both up next after this. Do you have a musical instrument that you're no longer using? The Skajaja Fund's Play It Forward project is looking for instruments to give to band and orchestra students with financial barriers for the next school year. 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

0: That is the Rattle Traps there with Not One Good Bar, one of the lead singles off their brand new album, Cuff and Collar, which is coming out this Saturday. And they're going to be celebrating the album release with an album release show at Cat's Cradle Backroom Saturday night at 8 p.m. along with Beeper and along with the artist you heard before, Max Lane. He kicked off that set with Ghost Towns. And if you liked both of those songs you just heard, again, head to Cat's Cradle Backroom Saturday night at 8 p.m. and catch them both live. Coming up next, we're going to turn our attention to our artist of the day. Three songs from a legend who is celebrating a birthday today, Nina Freelon. She's on deck after this on Live and Local.
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0: Welcome back to Live and Local. Aaron Keck here with you on 97.9 The Hill. I'm going to be with you on this Tuesday evening as we get you into the night with the local music. Coming up next hour, we've got Purposefully Eccentric with Andrew Stuckey. Right now, it's time to throw the spotlight on our artist of the day. And tonight, we're focusing on a multiple Grammy.

The National Weather Service has issued a tornado warning for the following North Carolina counties: Alamance and Guilford, effective until 7:24 p.m. The National Weather Service in Raleigh has issued a tornado warning for Northern Alamance County in Central North Carolina, Northeastern Guilford County in Central North Carolina, until 7:15 p.m. Eastern Daylight Time. At 6:24 p.m. Eastern Daylight Time, a severe thunderstorm capable of producing a tornado was located near Monroeton, or near Reidsville, moving southeast at 20 miles per hour. Hazard: tornado. Source: radar indicated rotation. Impact: flying debris will be dangerous to those caught without shelter. Mobile homes will be damaged or destroyed. Damage to roofs, windows, and vehicles will occur. Tree damage is likely. This dangerous storm will be near Burlington around 6:45 p.m. Eastern Daylight Time. Elon around 6:50 p.m. Eastern Daylight Time. Other locations impacted by the tornadic thunderstorm include Lake Kamak, Barkhand Marina, Altamaha, Ossipee, Glen Raven, Union Ridge, and Altamaha. This includes Interstate 14 Air Mile Marker 142 precautionary/preparedness actions. Take cover now. Move to a basement or an interior room on the lowest floor of a sturdy building. Avoid windows. If you are outdoors, in a mobile home, or in a vehicle, move to the closest substantial shelter and protect yourself from flying debris.

0: A love song dedicated to her late husband, Phil. That is the great Nina Freelon there with Just You off her 2021 album, Time Traveler. Before that, two songs from her 2025 album, Beneath the Skin, Dark and Lovely in the Middle and Black Iris, kicking off that set. Happy birthday to Nina Freelon celebrating today. When we come back, we will wrap up Live and Local with one other artist who is celebrating a birthday today. Two songs from Charles Latham. When we come back after this.
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0: The National Weather Service has issued severe thunderstorm watch number 530, effective until 1 a.m. Wednesday. This watch includes the following counties in North Carolina: Chatham, Durham, Franklin, Grahamville, Harnett, Johnson, Lee, Moore, Orange, and Wake. Remember, a severe thunderstorm watch means the conditions are favorable for the development of severe weather, including large hail and damaging winds, in and close to the watch area. While severe weather may not be imminent, persons should remain alert for rapidly changing weather conditions and listen for later statements and possible warnings. Stay tuned to NOAA weather, radio, commercial radio and television outlets, or internet sources for the latest severe weather information.
1: Charles Latham there with Will You Let Me Go, wrapping up Live and Local tonight. Charles Latham also before that with the Borrowed Band and Last Great Never Was from 2023. Happy birthday to Charles Latham. He's celebrating today. And of course, happy birthday also to the great Nina Freelon, who was our spotlight artist in our last set. Both of them amazing musicians in our community, both of them with birthdays on the same day, July 28th. That's it for me, but don't go anywhere. We got Andy Stuckey with Purposefully Eccentric coming up next.
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17: Salutations! It is Tuesday night. I'm gearing up to explore all sorts of unorthodox music from the middle of the 20th century. I like to call it the sonic substrate of popular music. We're going to spend a whole lot of time in the 1950s today. We've got a genre focus on soul jazz coming up in just a moment. But first up, we'll go back to 1958 for the great Larry Williams doing Dizzy Miss Lizzie.

National Weather Service in Raleigh has issued a tornado warning for Central Alamance County, Southern Orange County, until 7:45 p.m. At 7:01 p.m., a severe thunderstorm capable of producing a tornado was located over Burlington, moving southeast at 30 miles per hour. Hazard, tornado. Source, radar indicated rotation. Impact, flying debris will be dangerous to those caught without shelter. Mobile homes will be damaged or destroyed. Damage to roofs, windows, and vehicles will occur. Tree damage is likely. This dangerous storm will be near Burlington, Graham, and Mebane around 7:05 p.m. Other locations impacted by this tornadic thunderstorm include Eflin, Alamance, Sutphin, Haw River, and Cane Creek Reservoir. This includes the following highways: Interstate 85 between mile markers 163 and 164. Interstate 40 between mile markers 140 and 162, and between mile markers 259 and 270. Take cover now. Move to a basement or an interior room on the lowest floor of a sturdy building. Avoid windows. If you are outdoors, in a mobile home, or in a vehicle, move to the closest substantial shelter and protect yourself from flying debris. Repeating, a tornado warning has been issued until 7:45 p.m. for the following counties in North Carolina, Alamance, and Orange.

we don't know exactly how to handle it when it comes up. Sometimes we don't know just what to do when adversity takes over. And I have advice for all of us. I got it from our pianist, Joe Zawinul, who wrote this tune. And it sounds like what you're supposed to say when you have that kind of problem. It's called Mercy, Mercy, Mercy.

the classic Watermelon Man. That's the Mongo Santa Maria version from 1963. As we close out our focus on soul jazz, we also heard Cannonball Adderley's Mercy, Mercy, Mercy, and we started things off with Jimmy Smith doing The Cat. Gonna go back to 1959 now for Little Willie John doing Leave My Kitten Alone. You

0: Marianne Fisher doing Put On My Shoes from 1958. Before that, we had Little Willie John with Leave My Kitten Alone. Right now, we've got the Ravens. This is My Baby's Gone.
1: Yes, I came home early one morning.

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8: Andrew here with some purposefully eccentric birthdays to look at from the end of July. We'll start back on July 20th when it was the anniversary of the birth back in 1935 of rockabilly, country, and blues star Sleepy LaBeef. We'll listen to Sleepy LaBeef do the song Good Rockin' Boogie, and then we'll get some Buddy
9: One,
8: Guy coming
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9: one, two,
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9: Three, four.

Buddy Guy with First Time I Met the Blues. Buddy Guy with a birthday this week. Also, the birthday this week, Sleepy LaBeef. We heard a 1977 recording of Good Rockin' Boogie. Also with a birthday this week, the legendary jazz singer Kay Starr, born in 1922 on July 21st. I like a whole lot of Kay Starr songs, so I went with two of them. We'll start with So Tired.

Going back to the 40s for some K-Star on her birthday month here. She was born on July 21st, 1922. Got another couple of birthdays that I want to get to. One of them is R&B and soul singer Chuck Jackson. The other is Cleveland Duncan, lead tenor for the Penguins. So we'll start with Chuck Jackson doing Any Day Now. And then we'll go back to 1954 for the Penguins' Your Tender Lips here on Purposefully Eccentric.

National Weather Service in Raleigh has issued a severe thunderstorm warning for Southern Alamance County, Southern Orange County, West Central Wake County, Eastern Chatham County, Southwestern Durham County, until 8:30 p.m. At 7:36 p.m., a severe thunderstorm was located near Mevin, or 8 miles southeast of Graham, moving southeast at 30 miles per hour. Hazard, 60 miles per hour wind gusts and nickel-size hail. Source, radar indicated. Impact, expects damage to roofs, siding, and trees. Locations impacted include Raleigh, Durham, Cary, Chapel Hill, Burlington, Graham, Hillsboro, Pittsboro, Carrboro, and Mevin. This includes the following highways: Interstate 85 between mile markers 163 and 165, Interstate 40 between mile markers 146 and 162, between mile markers 259 and 278, and between mile markers 290 and 293. Interstate 440 near mile marker 1. United States 1 between mile markers 80 and 101. The Durham Freeway between mile markers 2 and 5. Remain alert for a possible tornado. Tornadoes can develop quickly from severe thunderstorms. If you spot a tornado, go at once into the basement or small central room in a sturdy structure. For your protection, move to an interior room on the lowest floor of a building. This thunderstorm is capable of producing all types of severe weather, including large hail, damaging straight-line winds, and tornadoes. Move quickly to a safe shelter such as an interior room, a bathroom, closet, or basement. Repeating, a severe thunderstorm warning has been issued until 8:30 p.m. for the following counties: in North Carolina, Alamance, Chatham, Durham, Orange, and Wake,

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8: Andrew here with you on Purposefully Eccentric. We're going to keep it going now with El Chicano doing a Latin rock, soul, jazz, funk mashup masterpiece from the 70s. This is called Viva Tirado.

0: National Weather Service in Raleigh has issued a severe thunderstorm warning for northeastern Alamance County, Pearson County, northern Orange County, Granville County, north central Wake County, Durham County, until 9 p.m. At 7:46 p.m., severe thunderstorms were located along a line extending from near Simora to near Prospect Hill to near Baines, moving east at 40 miles per hour. Hazard, 60 miles per hour wind gusts. Source, radar indicated. Impact, expect damage to roofs, siding, and trees. Locations impacted include Raleigh, Durham, Burlington, Graham, Oxford, Roxborough, Hillsborough, Great Moor, Mebane, and Butner. This includes the following highways: Interstate 85 between mile markers 167 and 208. Interstate 40 between mile markers 145 and 146, and between mile markers 280 and 283. Interstate 540 between mile markers 0 and 5. The Durham Freeway between mile markers 6 and 17. The main alert for a possible tornado. Tornadoes can develop quickly from severe thunderstorms. If you spot a tornado, go at once into the basement or small central room in a sturdy structure. Torrential rainfall is occurring with these storms and may lead to flash flooding. Do not drive your vehicle through flooded roadways. Repeating, a severe thunderstorm warning has been issued until 9 p.m. for the following counties in North Carolina: Alamance, Durham, Granville, Orange, Pearson, and Wake.
1: That's Count 5 with Psychotic Reaction here on Purposefully Eccentric. We haven't lounged it up very much yet on this edition, so let's work in some Les Baxter. This is the Ancient Galleon.

That's Les Baxter. I'm Andrew Stuckey. Wrapping up Purposely Eccentric, I'm going to go out on some France Gall doing Viens Je T'aime. Have a great rest of your Tuesday and stay tuned for the After Hours.

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8: ABC News, I'm Dave Packer. Minutes ago, the Senate confirming U.S. Attorney Jay Clayton for National Intelligence Director. The vote along party lines. CENTCOM says that Iranian Revolutionary Guard forces fired multiple ballistic missiles and an attempted surprise attack at U.S. forces in the Middle East, and says all missiles were successfully intercepted. At Washington, D.C.'s National Cathedral today, the funeral for former Senator Lindsey Graham. Japan's public broadcaster NHK is now reporting that at least two people have been confirmed dead at a shopping mall that partially collapsed following today's massive earthquake. A judge in Georgia sentencing convicted 16-year-old high school shooter Colt Gray to life in prison without parole for killing two students and two teachers. This is ABC News. Visa confirms it's laying off 7% of its workforce, with the product and technology teams bearing the brunt of the losses. The company cited artificial intelligence, its stablecoin platform, and other businesses. A pilot in Southern California was forced to make an emergency landing on the beach when the small plane lost engine power shortly after takeoff.
9: When that happens, we run by memory a very quick check to see if we can get the engine restarted. Not a lot much different than in your car. Pump the accelerator, check the ignition.
8: Pilot David Bremner says he was only 1,000 feet up, so he aimed for Huntington Beach and glided to a light touchdown. Europe's soccer body is criticizing FIFA President Gianni Infantino's newest plan. He wants to create a $20 billion company to run the World Cup with private investors, including the Kushner family. FIFA is currently a Swiss-backed not-for-profit, including 211 national member federations who have to approve any plan. Dave Packer, ABC News.
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